0: jailed for her naughty post.
1: 2.5 years.
0: Yeah, about the Southport gang rapes.
1: She said, burn the migrant hotels down, ..
0: And then she also went for a walk, and then she also took the post down. So she was so upset, so angry, she took it down, but she was jailed for that. And yet the rapists, when you see the duration of the time that the rapist got, I'm absolutely abhorrent. So would that happen in the US? No, we're not to that point yet, I would say. And that's one of the issues that President Trump has raised. He's raised this with Keir Starmer directly. Mm-hmm. We in the US, I mean, people here view the UK as sort of, you know, the cradle of democracy. This is where we got most of our sort of, you know, British common law is the basis that was actually, of course, the founding fathers used for the Constitution. I will say that this is, to me, beginning to go further down that rat hole and that rabbit hole. And I think that this is ghastly for the UK.
1: Greg, any thoughts?
2: Yeah, Hillary's absolutely right. And look, you know, he has a point. And, you know, he was using satire to make the point. But if you look at the statistics, they're provable. And so he wasn't really saying anything that outrageous. And this would be common in a, you know, satire magazine or a satire website here in the U.S. It's, you know, free speech absolutism.
1: Well, if you work at Charlie Hebdo magazine in France, you'd probably get, you'd get gunned down by Islamist despots. So, I mean,
0: sure. Well, look at Little Britain. When you see some of their skits now, have you seen any of those old skits when they wouldn't let people in, you know, in because of the passport control? The Little Britain skits now, they would be jailed.
1: Yeah, you know, even Matt Lucas has apologised in recent months and years for Little Britain, saying sorry for offending people. It's
0: so pathetic. Yeah. And Monty Python, same thing.
1: Let's get the thoughts of Benedict and Matthew in London. Matthew, should somebody be convicted for writing on Facebook, people who eat bacon have a lower chance of marrying a 9-year-old?
3: No, I don't think they should. And we do actually, we have obviously tighter rules on free speech in this country than you do in America, as you've already pointed out. For example, you're not allowed to incite racial hatred. More controversially, you're not allowed to cite religious hatred, but that, I guess, is to protect groups such as Muslims who might not be considered a race, but their religion is very strongly tied to their identity. So we do have that as a crime. I think this falls short of something that is a crime. And when we had that debate, I think it was about 2006, about whether there should be a crime of inciting religious hatred, you had to still, and it is still possible, to be rude about a religion, whether that's Islam, Christianity, Judaism, Hinduism, and so forth. And I think that is very, very important. But there is quite a tricky line then between, are you just being rude about a religion, or are you inciting hatred against a group? And I would just also say, if I may, very briefly, before going over to Benedict, that there have been a couple of comments on this show so far that seem to have been linking migrants / Muslims with sex crimes. And I would just remind everyone that according, I think, to the NSPCCA, we have something like 500,000, that's 500,000, sexual assaults on children in the UK a year. So while you're saying look over there and any of that is bad, just let's not forget what's happening under our own noses.
1: Ben, I heard you making this argument on telly the other day. The MOJ data shows that Afghans and Eritreans, for example, let's use those two, but the figure the Telegraph reported was 20 times, which has been disputed. But let's be generous and say up to 10 times more likely to commit sexual offences than Brits.
3: The highest
1: Britain
3: number that I thought
1: misfits.
3: That wasn't...
1: We have our own misfits and degenerates and paedophiles and sex offenders and monsters. We don't need to be importing more willfully, especially at the cost of the British taxpayer.
3: So
1: that's
3: just say no to immigrants then. Have no immigrants from anywhere. Don't have them from America, because loads of American paedophiles. Look, I get that there's an issue with lots of young men being deposited in different parts of the country, and that would be an issue wherever those young men came from.
1: I don't even know what you're arguing about, Matthew.
3: Let's not just point over there.
1: I mean, what hill are you dying on here?
3: No. You've just said that it was overestimated. Then you gave an overestimation of 10 times. The figure I saw when it was whittled down was about 3 times. But what you're forgetting is based on data. No, it's not
1: that's
3: all right.
1: Then.
3: None of it's
1: all
3: right.
1: You're only 3 times more likely to be a nonce or a rapist. No. Yeah, come aboard. That's fine.
3: What are you saying to the... What are you saying
1: Matthew,
3: to the 99... No.
1: Let me ask you a question.
3: Okay. And then let me say what I was going to say.
1: You ask me a question, then I'll ask you a question.
3: Fine. I was just going to say, what do you say to the 99.9% or whatever it is of these ethnic groups that are living in Britain, many of them with families, and you're constantly pointing the finger over at them and tying them with sex pestering? It's just not right.
1: Well, the

0: come up with something. They're going to contrive something. They're going to find something. That's why the guy was hesitating, because they're going to just look at anything they possibly can. They'll come up with something.
1: Yeah,
0: I'm 100% with Greg on that.
1: Well, they will. I mean, they may have a conversation, a valid conversation about crypto and trades and so on. By the way, I don't think any politician should be allowed to trade stocks, for starters. Nancy Pelosi, of course. What's her salary in Congress?
0: Well, she made a fortune, but also
1: $150,000, and she's now worth about $60 million.
0: Yeah.
1: And
0: one of the things is that great app. There's an app you can download
1: to track her.
0: To track her trades. Yeah. I think it's called Pupil or something like that, or iPhone or something. Something like that, yes.
1: Yeah, politicians shouldn't be allowed to trade stocks.
2: And look, they should change the laws. So if they don't like the president or any other politician trading stocks, change the law, make it so they can't do it. But
0: Correct. Remember,
2: President Trump and his family are very transparent and open. It's the most transparent administration we've ever had. And yet they still defend the Biden family crime cartel that was hiding everything with the 25 different LLCs, with the hidden bank accounts.
0: The big guy.
2: They took 10% for the big guy. They took money, think about this, from China, Russia, Ukraine, Kazakhstan, and Romania. Two of those five are adversaries of the United States.
1: Yeah.
2: They were paying Hunter, who was paying Joe. Bank records prove it. And yet, they're still going to die with the lie that President Trump is, you know, the orange
0: even,
2: man bad.
0: That's not even counting Hunter Biden's artwork, for which no one would pay $2, they were paid hundreds of thousands of dollars, because that was being funneled to the big guy.
1: The big guy. Let's speak to Benedict and Matthew. I was at Joe Biden's favorite ice cream shop yesterday in Georgetown. Yeah, very nice. Anyway, off topic. Benedict, will the Dems go for President Trump? Will they be silly enough? Greg thinks they're so deranged they won't be able to help themselves.
3: I agree with Greg's sort of characterization of them of being sort of incapable of preventing themselves from doing it, because they don't really seem how else to deal with Donald Trump. You know, it must be incredibly frustrating to have seen this guy in 2016 coming down the hill thinking this is going to be easy, and him beating them, and then him continuing to sort of wail on them for 4 years, and then they think, we finally got him, it's going to be the thing, it's over. No, he's come back again. So they're thinking, right, what else is left open to us? I think it's very undignified, the way in which they're sort of conducting themselves. I also think it's pointless, because I think Donald Trump is he's entering the throes of the farewell tour. You know, he's probably going to, you know, it's not been as smooth sailing as he would have liked. Things have not gone quite as well. But at the same time, once again, for a second time, he has not in fact destroyed the world, despite everybody saying that he would do. I think it would be better for them to just accept, okay, he's beaten you twice, he's going to go. If you keep on doing this, and if you keep on trying to take him down, A, you're not going to succeed. B, you're just going to make yourselves look very petty, so that when the next presidential election cycle comes around, people aren't necessarily going to look at you very favorably, because it's going to be that thing. What is it that Donald Trump always calls people who go up against him and lose? Losers. And Americans don't like losers. They don't vote for losers. So if you're the party that consistently tries to take this man down the same route and thinks that it's going to get a different outcome, but it doesn't work, eventually people are just going to look at you and go, you're clueless. You don't have a clue what you're doing. You don't know how to defeat these guys. And it's a great thing that he only has two terms, because otherwise he'd do it for a third time.
1: Well, I think he wants a third term. He was wearing a Trump 2028 hat, but I think he's just trolling people. Yeah. Matthew?
4: I think we should focus on this being a fairly pathetic attempt by Trump to get out the vote for the midterms. Does he seriously think that by threatening voters with the possibility that he might be impeached by the Democrats for a third time, and by the way, my guess is he wouldn't be, does he really think that that's going to motivate people to get out? What we should be focusing on is the fact that he is an unpopular president now, and he is moving or hurtling towards becoming a lame duck president. Actually, Ben, while you've been away during the summer practicing your credentials as a left-wing pin-up, and we're really worried in this studio, you've become a bit too much of a bleeding heart liberal. We need you to become a bit more right-wing on things like paedophiles. But while you've been away, Will Kingston was sitting here, and Will Kingston is determined to persuade us that Trump is funny, and I've never found him funny. But that clip you showed a moment ago, I thought it was quite funny. And maybe I thought it was quite funny because I've been able to relax a little bit, given how unpopular he is and given, as I say, he is about to become a lame duck president.
1: Yeah, I think just on the Trump's humour, regardless of his politics, whether people think he's evil or what, he's not evil, of course, I think he's a very nice guy, but he is arguably the funniest president in the history of this nation. It's their 250th birthday this year. I wasn't, of course, around 200 years ago to find out what Abe Lincoln was like or whoever else. But Trump is hilariously, arguably, the funniest president of modern era, Greg.
4: Did you not hear... Greg, you know this about President Reagan. Do you remember the story President Reagan told about what life was like in the Soviet Union? About the guy who wanted to get a new car? So he went to the dealership and the guy, this is in the Soviet Union, and the guy said, the dealer said, you can have one, but not for 10 years. And the guy said, well, when can I have it? And the chap said, March. And he said, morning or afternoon. And the dealer said, why on earth would you want to know whether it's the morning or afternoon? We're talking about a decade hence. And the chap said, because the plumber's coming in the morning. Tell me that Trump could tell a joke like that. There's just no chance he could tell a joke of that sophistication.
2: Reagan was more of a joke teller. He had great delivery.
0: He was known
2: as the great communicator. But President Trump is more of a stand-up act. I mean, he is genuinely funny. That's one of the reasons people like to go to his rallies and listen to him rant for 2 hours.
1: I don't think he needs to be funny.
4: People are laughing at him. He's so boring when he just goes on and on.
3: I think that's a good point, though, that Greg makes about Reagan. He was very good with the delivery. Well, I mean, the eternal line, one of the sort of the 9 most terrifying words in the English language, I'm from the government and I'm here to help. Let's be fair, he did have a very good sense of comedic timing. But we're all forgetting W. Bush. We're all forgetting just how funny he was. Now, we don't know whether or not he intended it to be funny, but he gave us all a great laugh. You have to give him that.
1: I think he's like Trump. He didn't intend to be funny. Do you remember after the invasion of Iraq, the second Gulf War, where Bush was on the golf course?
3: Yeah.
1: And he turned to the reporters and he was asked, they said, Mr. President, where are those weapons of mass destruction? He said, hold that thought, watch this drive.
0: Yeah.
1: And like Trump, I don't think he means to be funny, but he is very funny. Right, okay, let's move on. Canada, elsewhere in North America today, has promised to match President Trump's 50% tariffs dollar for dollar after trade talks between the two countries completely and utterly collapsed.
5: Canada will match Washington's new tariffs dollar for dollar in order to protect Canadian workers, farmers, families, and businesses. This is a focused response, to protect and defend our industries and allow them to compete with U.S. products in the Canadian market. In the coming days, we'll release details of these new tariff measures. We believe in free trade. We're the partner of choice in many respects for countries around the world, and the Americans wanted to restrict that. They had language that they wanted to restrict that. Unacceptable.
1: Sure, I mean, talk about a hard listen. I mean, Mark Carney, the former governor of the Bank of England, the globalist in chief, the guy that went to China in the last couple of months, sat down next to President Xi and was talking about launching a new world order and how America can't be trusted anymore. Is it a surprise that these talks have collapsed? Well, after Trump announced a tax on Canadian imports that will hit around 5% of the goods Canada ships to the US every year, their neighbour to the north said it would introduce retaliation measures on September the 8th, and it comes after the two countries failed to reach a trade deal on Friday, worsening an already delicate relationship between the long-term allies. Greg, thoughts on Canada? You've been doing some research, haven't you, on imports, exports?
2: I mean, this is, again, self-destructive. Mark Carney, you know, before he was a globalist, anti-American zealot, he actually worked in the private sector years ago, so at least I can give him that much credit. But this is self-destructive. The country with the surplus always loses in a trade war. They are much more dependent on the U.S. than the U.S. is dependent on them. They export to the U.S. The equivalent of 17% of their GDP. The U.S. exports to Canada the equivalent of 1.2% of our GDP. So this is a disaster if he doesn't get smart. I don't think he'll go through with a lot of the stuff. He's just posturing. But Canada is completely dependent on the U.S., and it's not reciprocal.
1: Well, it wasn't so long ago Trump was talking about making it the 51st state. Benedict, any thoughts?
3: I think it's very difficult, actually, Canada's position. But that said, it's not to say that there aren't other options for the Canadians. It's interesting, actually, Matthew and I were having a discussion earlier on in the evening, off camera, to do actually with the Venezuelan oil exports and the amount of oil that was coming from Venezuela in 2025, and how much of that was going to China. 70% of all of Venezuela's oil was going to China before Nicolas Maduro met an untimely accident in the middle of the night. Now none of that oil is going to China, and actually US companies have gone into Venezuela and they've increased the amount. Does that mean that China, though, isn't actually consuming oil anymore? No. Canada, of

0: look at the powers that your president is wielding. Look at the extent to which he's sort of veered towards becoming a king. I know he's not a king, but look at the executive orders, the ways in which he took advantage of the executive orders when he came into power for his second term. That's a massive centralisation of power, and you, of course, would not call Donald Trump a socialist.
1: Well, that's why he was elected. It's called democracy, Matthew.
0: But he wasn't elected as a socialist, Greg.
1: Listen, this all started with Obama, by the way. So, you know, he was the king of the executive order. But look, we have a federalist system here. We govern at the state level. Education and a lot of other issues are managed at the state level. We have 50 different competitions, and that's why you have blue state migration out of blue states into red states.
2: Right.
1: So I'm all for governing at the local level, but we still need a powerful president. That's designed by the founders 250 years ago, a powerful executive.
2: And by the way, the no kings, it was very ridiculous. All those no kings protests were where the government was shut down, and if President Trump had had unilateral powers and had had any powers as a so-called despot or like a king, he would have just ordered the government to reopen, and he couldn't.
3: Yeah, they were going, just final points on this before we move on, we say goodnight. They were going around with there's no kings protests here in DC the day after the Dems had won loads of by-elections across the United States. They called them special elections, and they were going, it's a fascist state. So how's it a fascist state when you just won loads
2: elections.
3: Of elections?
2: Yes.
3: Donuts. As I like to do on my shows before we say goodnight, I ask my panel what you're getting up to tomorrow. Hillary, are you playing golf, need I ask you?
2: Absolutely.
3: Are you playing golf? There we go. Greg, what are you up to?
1: Watching the Indy 250.
3: Are you going down there physically?
1: Absolutely.
3: Oh, maybe I'll see you.
1: I don't have great tickets, though. I don't have the access.
3: Well, they were free tickets. I mean, this is another point with the America C50 celebrations. It's all free. So you entered into a ballot and you got free tickets. So you get what you're given. Are you grateful, Greg?
1: Totally.
3: Yeah. Good. I'll see you down there. I'll share
1: The girls are going, so I'm happy about that.
3: Oh, great stuff. Benedict, what are you up to?
4: I'm going to be in a pub watching Liverpool put 4 past Newcastle United. That's what I'm going to be doing.
3: Oh, yeah, it's a good game of a good day of Premier League action tomorrow. Brighton play Villa, I think. And who else are playing? Newcastle are playing. Matthew, what are you up to?
0: On the basis that almost certainly no one is interested in what I'm up to, I'll finish, if I may, by reminding you that you were probably one of those who described Starmer as an authoritarian. Where is he now, this despotic Starmer? If he was an authoritarian or a dictator, as some were ludicrously describing him as, how come he's not Prime Minister anymore?
4: I know where he is. You're going to be spending the weekend with him. That's what you're going to be doing.
3: You're going to be spending the weekend with him and David Lammy. That's what's going on.
4: Please make that happen, actually. That'd be great.
3: Right, OK. Viewers, listeners, thank you so much for spending your evening with us. Panel, thank you very much. Matthew, Benedict, Hillary and Greg, and, of course, the viewers and listeners. I'll be back tomorrow night in the UK from midnight. If you're wondering what I'm doing tomorrow, I'll be up early going down to the Indy 250 race. My family are here, the kids are here, motorsport mad, so we'll be going down and checking that out. I'll be getting some sleep tonight as well, and hopefully I can talk properly tomorrow. For now, thank you so much. Appreciate you, and I'll see you tomorrow night. Sweet dreams, God bless, and enjoy your Sunday, whatever you get up to. Good night. Bye.
5: Today, clouds overhead, total zen within. 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
6: Hello there, good morning. Welcome to your GB News weather update from the Met Office. Quite a chilly start out there this morning, but a sunny Sunday out there for most of us by the time we reach the afternoon. We are expecting some rain and some showers in the forecast this week, but for the time being, it's another dry and settled day. Perhaps a bit more in the way of cloud across Scotland, Northern Ireland, and then later towards the far northeast of England. But for most, there should be plenty of sunny spells out there. Feeling rather warm in the sunshine, temperatures widely into the high teens, if not the low 20s, but still a slight northerly breeze, which may just affect some eastern coasts, feeling a touch cooler for some of these areas here. Then to finish off the day, still quite cloudy across parts of Scotland. This cloud could be thick enough over the hills to produce some very light outbreaks of rain. Eventually, though, skies will clear through the overnight period. And the same goes for Northern Ireland too. Some patchy cloud to finish off the day. And the same across the far northeast of England. Otherwise, across the rest of England and Wales, plenty of clear skies to finish off. But that does mean with those clear skies and light winds, temperatures are going to be dipping away fairly. fairly quickly. It's likely that into the countryside will push back down into the low single figures. Also a chance of some mist and fog. That's away from the far south, though. A bit of an easterly breeze starting to develop here. But to the north of this, we could certainly see some mist and fog, though it will clear fairly quickly through Monday morning. And most towns and cities will remain between 9 to 14 degrees Celsius. Then on Monday to start, it should be dry, settled with some sunshine. We'll eventually start to see more cloud into the afternoon, and there is a risk of some isolated showers. And where we do see the showers, they could turn rather heavy, if not quite thundery. A slight change in our wind direction means that many eastern coasts will feel that bit warmer, highs widely into the high teens or the low 20s. Bye-bye.
5: 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Total zen within. 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
20: There's a bit of a crash landing there for your Chancellor.
19: Bold, fearless and standing up for you. 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
21: As Andy Burnham's new Chancellor John Healey gets ready to deliver the autumn budget, I thought we should take a look at the state of the economy he's inherited and the shopping list he's already putting together. Debt now estimated to stand a whisker away from £3 trillion. We've got a man on here who might know a lot about that on the panel tonight. Welfare. Well, Labour is already spending nearly £1 billion a day on benefits. Employment. The number of job vacancies has fallen to its lowest level in more than 5 years. But what do Burnham and Healey plan to spend on? Well, we've got some ideas, haven't we? Defence. Healey's going to have to find an extra £1.2 billion a year to fund the defence plan. Foreign aid. Well, it's being reported that Andy Burnham and his Foreign Secretary, Ed Miliband, have privately committed to reversing the cuts to Britain's aid budget. Surprise, surprise. And then there's the expensive ambitions they've been hinting at. Easing the burden of student loans, for example. Cutting taxes for businesses. Ending rough sleeping and capping bus fares. Burnham has also committed to not raising taxes. That's got to be ridiculous. That's a ridiculous thing to say, because he's going to have to, isn't he? Panel, can Burnham be trusted with the UK economy? And I'd like to ask Will first, because you know a lot about this, Will.
22: The current state of the economy is a complete mess. Like you said, £3 trillion worth of debt. Debt interest payments on that are over £110 billion a year, and indeed growing. Welfare spending is completely spiralling out of control, to the extent that by the end of this decade, we are going to be spending over £400 billion on welfare alone. And of course, now he's committing to increase defence spending. He's committed to increasing money on social care. He's committed, God knows why, to increasing money on foreign aid, meaning that the foreign aid budget will be taken back up to 0.7% of gross national income, which will cost taxpayers about £13 billion a year. All the while, he's saying, don't worry, guys, not going to raise your taxes at all. I'm not going to raise your taxes at all. So what is he going to do? Is he going to borrow the money? Is he going to introduce new taxes? Is he going to cut spending in other areas? But then again, he's not committed to anything like that.
21: Can I just ask you quickly about borrowing?
22: Because
21: you saw some borrowing data come out this week,
22: didn't
21: we? So give us the headline on that. Is Healey's borrowing more than expected?
22: Yeah, more than expected. But there was supposed to be not really much of a budget deficit in July. So this is based on the ONS public sector finances data that came out literally just yesterday. So it's about £1.8 billion deficit we were in July. July, which is actually, it's 1.8 billion higher than it was expected to be, meaning we've got a

0: £1.8 billion shortfall.
1: Is that also called a black hole by any chance?
0: Yeah, it's also called a black hole by any chance. But that's mainly driven by the fact that welfare spending has increased. The ONS said that flat out. But also, debt interest has spiked again. Debt interest is 10% higher than it was in July of last year and seems to just go up every single month. And the problem is that none of these problems are being taken seriously. And Burnham's out there talking about capping bus fares and all these sort of gimmicky policies and doing little TikTok videos where he's opening packets of crisps with the Chancellor. No, there are uniquely deep and big issues with the UK economy and the UK public finances that need dealing with. And Burnham is just coming up with no real ideas and also not being honest. If he wants to increase spending, he needs to be honest about where he's getting that money from. Is it going to come from spending cuts or is it going to come from tax rises?
1: Linda, is he being honest with the British people here? Or is this early election giveaways?
2: He's capped bus fares twice in the space of one month, hasn't he?
3: I had this conversation with Will. I don't think anyone's being honest with this.
0: No.
3: That's the truth. So I think that, and then we can see Andy Burnham, and he's with John Healey, is he? Did the local pub pulling pints. And
1: man of the people.
0: Yeah, man of the people.
3: That's right, and he has his meetings in Greg's and, you know, et cetera, et cetera.
0: Yeah. There's some buses.
3: No Russians, but no. plenty of buses. But, well, here's the thing. If Andy Burnham does nothing else, and you are quite right, Will, you cannot overestimate the profound problems we face in this country with our economy.
0: Absolutely.
3: But if Andy Burnham concentrates on the things he has to concentrate on, which is housing, social care reform, which is absolutely imperative, and defence spending... Mm.
1: Billions and billions.
3: Those three will mean that taxes have to rise.
0: Yeah, absolutely.
1: Yes.
3: So you cannot get round it.
1: Benjamin, how much more tax are you willing to pay with a high flyer like yourself in the media?
4: Well, the thing is, because I'm a graduate, believe it or not, I pay really high tax because of the consequences of the student loan and the way the system...
1: What is it, about 60% tax rate?
4: I mean, yes, it is.
1: Yes, yes. So
4: really
1: how much
4: is.
1: More are you willing to give to pay for all those lavish things, like capping someone's bus fares, which you would never get on, would you? Would you ever get on a bus before 9 a.m, Benjamin?
4: I've sort of watched YouTube videos, but I haven't been... Look, first of all, I do think, I don't mean Linda herself, but people of Linda's generation, I don't think appreciate just how high taxes are on young people.
3: I do. I've got three children of your age, so I understand precisely what they're facing.
1: Wind your neck in.
4: People that have been... I didn't mean Linda herself, but people who've been to university and try to rent in a major city, get very little of their income left over. And I think that's one of the reasons why people can't start businesses, can't start families, which are things that can slow an economy down. So it was mentioned earlier about, I think maybe by you, about dealing with the student loans. I think trying to reduce the burden on young people, and by young I mean under 40s, would be a positive thing, because then they'd have more money in their pocket.
1: I agree with that.
4: I don't think that spending money on capping bus fares, which apparently is about 400 million,
0: is a
4: bad idea, because... First of all, buses are generally subsidised on many routes. So, you know, the real cost is slightly debatable because they have to be funded by councils anyway because they don't make a profit. But also, that's the kind of thing that could lead to more economic activity, more people being able to go to work, keeping some of the money. So I think that's sensible. But the big things that we need to deal with are to rip up the planning rules. And Andy Burnham announced this week, or Angela Rayner did, that anything within 800 metres of a major transport hub will be assumed to get building permission unless some big problem comes up. That sounds sensible to me. And then I'm sorry, but we also have to stop taking from the young and giving to wealthy older people.
1: His Daily Dash is pensioner bashing.
4: Bashing. It's called justice. In this country,
1: justice.
4: We take from the poor and we give to the richer, OK? £170 billion is the annual cost of retiree
1: pensions and benefits.
4: OK? The amount that it's gone up in single years would be enough to cover the entire increase in defence spending.
1: All right.
4: A government that is serious about public finances gets rid of the triple lock.
3: I agree with you that the triple lock probably won't remain. I think it will go to the end of this. No, it won't. I don't think it will, because if you start talking to economists, it cannot go on forever. Right, but one thing I want to flag up, because this did worry me, because I've always admired Jim O'Neill, Lord Jim O'Neill, former Goldman Sachs chief economist and a strong pro-business voice. He was a government advisor, said yesterday he would not... This is in the Financial Times, he said yesterday he would not take a formal position in Burnham's government. O'Neill, one of a small group of leading economists to advise Burnham informally, told the FT he did not want the constraints of putting his financial interests into a blind trust, as would have been required.
2: There you go.
0: Yeah. Exactly.
3: Bad news. You,
1: triple lock. I want to talk about this because I'm seeing the Orsay comments about it about to slide in. I'm sure you'll start seeing them on X shortly, Benjamin. Triple lock. What do we need to do with that?
0: Get rid of it.
1: But do you think it's fair for people that have worked their whole life, promised you pay into this system? And this is the issue I have getting rid of the triple lock, is when you've told people their entire lives you're paying in for a system and you'll get some of that back because the state has a duty to look after you. Now we're going to scrap it all of a sudden for people?
0: Yeah, I mean, because they were lied to. Because politicians have done this for decades. They have lied to the British public about what is affordable, not just on pensions, but on virtually everything. And all they've done is basically tax people into the wazoo in order to pay for it or borrow the difference. So I completely agree, getting rid of the triple lock is vitally important. Mm. But also, that is a 15... By the end of this decade, the OBR predicts that would be about £15 billion. The overall welfare budget is going to be over £400 billion. There is a national debt of £3 trillion. Fixing middle bits about student loans and all that kind of stuff is just not going to fix the core problems with this country.
1: Right, well, I'll leave you with this thought. Benjamin Butterworth, the state pension is what I live on, and you would sooner give my money to illegal migrants than people have paid it in all their lives. Would you do that? Would you rather do that?
4: No, but I think...
1: Take it from the illegal migrants first?
4: I think people that live in million-pound houses do not need the triple lock, so they should give up that extra bit, and then maybe the pensioners that actually are in poverty will get more.
1: OK, now you've heard it from Benjamin. Coming up, did police try and find evidence to smear Henry Novak as a racist? Chilling new court transcripts have landed, and I'm going to reveal them in just 15 minutes' time. Trust me, don't want to miss that. But next, major social media companies are under fire, accused of making their platforms addictive to kids, of course. Is it time the government steps in? Should we sue them for trillions as well? That's next.
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23: I've been in Westminster for a long time, but I know that though power may be here, its effect on people's lives is across the whole of the country. 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
2: Social media giant Meta, the parent company of Facebook and Instagram, of course, is facing a landmark trial. It's accused of designing platforms to encourage infinite scrolling. It's called doom scrolling amongst young kids and keep its youngsters, particularly the youngest users, hooked. Do you feel a bit hooked? I sometimes feel a bit hooked on social media. You can get into it, can't you? That's despite apparently, allegedly knowing they could be fueling addictive behaviour. Meanwhile, TikTok has agreed to an almost £300 million settlement with the United States over claims the platform violated child privacy laws. So with the UK government considering a ban on social media for under 16s, do we need to go further? Do we need compensation, Will? £1.3 trillion. That would completely bankrupt the Meta, wouldn't it?
3: That would put them bankrupt. Look, I think that parents should have control over their own kids' platforms and social media usage. I know when I was growing up, my parents certainly did. And look, yeah, I'm one of these doom scrollers. But guess what? That's my own fault. Meta, TikTok, wherever it might be, are not forcing me to do these things. I'm doing it, not anyone else. And I think every time the government gets involved in these ways, it has always bad negative consequences in regards to censorship, in regards to government control over social media, in regards to government control over freedom of speech. And I think that's just not a road I want to go down. And also, when it comes to banning people off social media for under 16s, that's also sort of, they can also introduce things like digital ID through the back door. I just don't want the government to be involved in regulating this kind of stuff.
4: I think that, you know, I've agreed with 99% of what you've said this evening. But I think that things are getting very, very difficult for parents now. And I do think that this is addictive. I do think it's a cause for massive concern when it comes to very young children. And whilst I understand, I mean, I've been a journalist since I was 19, and that is a very long time now. So whilst I do understand all the arguments about freedom of speech, etc., etc., I think that the top priority must be to safeguard little kids, especially primary school age children. And this court case in America is very interesting, because there's four all going on simultaneously. Yes. And if they get victory, it will make an historic change to Meta. And I think that
2: probably a bunch of other tech companies
4: totally.
2: Who follow on from that.
4: It will all be replicated. Yeah. That's why it's such a landmark case. Yeah. And so what I think is interesting, and I heard this someone talking about this the other day, in America, they litigate. And in Europe, we legislate.
2: But we're China, they replicate.
4: That's But we're all driving towards the same end. And that end is keeping kids safe and healthy. I've got, as I've mentioned before, three kids. None of them do any social media at all. They've all closed their accounts.
2: Are you a doom scroller, Benjamin?
5: Yes, absolutely.
2: Would you fine all these companies?
5: Yes, I would, because, you know, for example, there was a Facebook whistleblower who alleged that it was perfectly known within that company that kids were being exposed to harmful content, to bullying, to that it was damaging their idea of their self-perception, and it's bad for mental health and anxiety. And the idea...
2: Meta obviously deny that.
5: Yes, they do. And this is what a Facebook whistleblower said, who was promptly sued, although they didn't deny it. They just sued her to stop her saying it again. Mm. She wrote a book on these things.
4: There's lots of parallels with the tobacco industry.
5: Exactly, yeah. You know, I think that letting unfettered access to children with social media is like inviting a drug dealer into your home and giving your kids mind-altering, addictive content all the time that gets them hooked, changes the way they receive gratification, the way they see the world, the way they see themselves. I think it is an historic failing akin to kids being smokers, and we have to confront it much more harshly.
2: Well, that's what the panel think. What do you think? gbnews.com/your say. Meta has consistently denied such claims, and the company spokesman has said, "We strongly disagree with these allegations and are confident the evidence will show our long-standing commitment to supporting young people." Next, did the police try to find evidence to smear Henry Novak as a racist? Chilling new court transcripts have landed, and I'm going to reveal all in just 5 minutes' time. Trust me, do not miss this expose. This is coming up next on Alex Armstrong Tonight.
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7: Hello there, good evening. Welcome to your GB News weather update from the Met Office. Turning chilly again tonight under clear skies. It leads us into a settled day tomorrow, though we are expecting some more rain and showers in the forecast through into next week. For the time being, though, it remains settled, all thanks to high pressure continuing to build out from the west. It does bring in a northern

0: free flow of air, so feeling a bit cooler around any exposed coastal areas this evening. And overall tonight, across much of the UK, it is going to be feeling that bit chillier, another autumnal feel as we head towards Sunday morning. Under clear skies, temperatures could dip down to around the low single figures, though most towns and cities holding up between 9 to 13 degrees Celsius. Then to start the day on Sunday, a bit cloudier perhaps across parts of Scotland. This cloud will be thick enough to produce some very light outbreaks of rain across the far north. We could also see some mist and fog in places, similar across Northern Ireland as well. But if any mist and fog does develop, it should clear quite quickly through the course of Sunday morning. Elsewhere across England and Wales, it should be a dry and bright start to the day. Plenty of blue skies to go around. And overall, the picture on Sunday is another dry, settled day. Lots of sunshine, especially across much of England. Perhaps a few more in the way of cloudier skies across Scotland and Northern Ireland, but though should still remain mostly dry here. And we've still got a slight northerly breeze around some eastern coast, so feeling a little bit cooler here. But with more sunshine around, we'll see slightly higher temperatures, so highs reaching around 23 to 24 degrees Celsius in the south. Then on Monday, it's a very similar picture. Another chilly start, mostly dry with some sunny, if not bright, spells. But later on into the afternoon, we could eventually start to see some showers develop, certainly across the south. Some of these could be heavy and thundery. Dry through the first part of next week, but turning more showery later and also a little bit more humid.
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12: Well, there's one story dominating the headlines this week, isn't it? It's a reverse Megxit, the freedom flight in return, perhaps. If you haven't heard, you've been living under a rock somewhere. Harry and Meghan, the Duke and Duchess of Sussex, are set to relocate back to Britain 6 years after stepping down as senior royals and moving to the United States to find privacy. And speculation is rife over what is driving the surprise move. And today, it's been revealed Prince Harry has privately appealed to the Home Secretary, Shabana Mahmood, for answers over security for himself and his family. This as questions grow over whether taxpayers could be left footing a bill running into millions of pounds. Right, for the latest details, I'm joined now by royal commentator Jenny Bond. Jenny Bond, thank you so much for joining me tonight. It's always a pleasure to have you on the show. Jenny, look, this is the repercussions of this are tremendous. I don't even know where we get started, really. But let's talk about security, because Harry has allegedly been on the phone to Shabana Mahmood.
13: I don't know how the communication's taken place, whether it was a phone or what, but it would seem that he has been asking some questions of Shabana Mahmood. And I don't blame him, actually, because he's been asking about his security review for a very long time, and he thought it was happening months and months ago. And then he discovered it had been stalled. It was paused, largely, it seems, because there are so many demands on the protection forces, with so many living prime ministers, that they hadn't really got time or inclination to review Harry's. But we understand that actually that review has taken place, but Harry hasn't been told the results. Now, I'd be very frustrated if I was him. I would want to know, OK, you've carried it out, so what is the answer? Mm. Because when they reviewed his security last time in 2019, he had the highest level of security, along with the late Queen and the Prime Minister. And he doesn't think there's any reason that should have changed.
12: Indeed. And just the reason for that, Jenny, was this due to his service in Afghanistan?
13: And because he is the son of the king, but added to that, yes, two tours of Afghanistan. He hasn't helped himself probably by claiming he killed a number of Taliban during his terms of service.
12: That
13: was not a very bright thing to do. However, it is primarily because he is the son of the king.
12: Indeed. All right. Well, look, let's talk about some other things, because we're really kind of hitting peak Meghan and Harry here, aren't we? We've also got this reconciliation. And there is a front page it's just landed, actually. And I'll maybe perhaps tease the audience with this. It's on the front page of the Mail today, Jenny. A poll, just 4% of people say William should make a first move in peace talks. That's what the Mail are reporting. Is the onus here on Harry and Meghan to try and make amends, or are we going to see some sort of reconciliation over time? Is that the hope? Harry has said he'd like to see the family reunited. The chances of that, are we just hoping for something that perhaps is just never going to happen now?
13: Well, I think maybe we have moved at least one stage closer, because we know that Harry has reconciled to an extent with his father, and that's going to carry on with the Sussexes living here.

0: You're right. The difficulty is with William because that rift is extremely deep. This is a family at the heart of it who are having one great big prolonged squabble. Now, families are complex and things can get very messy, and perhaps they will. But I do think that Harry has put the ball in William's court now because it's going to be very awkward at family events like Christmas or any family gatherings, really. Are they both going to be there? Are they going to ignore one another? It becomes untenable in the long term. So something's got to shift. And I'm hopeful that in the very long term, perhaps William will be able to forgive his brother. And he has got things to forgive his brother for. And it wouldn't go amiss if Harry privately apologised to him for some of the things he's said and written.
1: Yes, indeed. And of course, there's a lot of water under that bridge, isn't there, Jenny? One final thing, if I may just push you on this one as well. £9.5 million is what we're talking about, the settlement here with Associated Press. It's a lot of money to pay. And I hear they've been giving, what is it, a week or something ridiculous like that to pay this money, this damages cost. The 28th of August, is that right, Jenny?
0: Yeah, interim payment that is, but that's covered by insurance. There's seven claimants here that it will be shared between them, but also they've got insurance of 16 million. They are still short of another 16 or 18 million. So what's going to happen if they are told to pay that? How that will be divvied up, I don't know. But yes, it's a lot of money.
1: And is it unlikely we'd see a royal intervention here, or perhaps the king open the royal purse up to help Harry, or is that off the cards?
0: Oh, I think that's very much off the cards. The king has never been in favour of Harry suing the tabloids. He believes he is, and he's told Harry that, you know, you just have to live with it, you have to get on with it. Harry chose a different course, and to be fair, he won part of his other two cases against tabloids, but this one he had comprehensively and catastrophically failed.
1: And I'm sorry, one final question, Jenny, while I've got you, because you're such a knowledge on this stuff. How do you think the public would receive someone like the Duchess of Sussex, Meghan Markle, portraying herself as an actress again in perhaps British TV?
0: She is an actress. She's good at it. That's what she's famous for. And I admire her, and I think we should applaud her for wanting to earn her crust, because she's good at doing that and she wants to earn her living. Look, they're fabulously wealthy, the two of them. They could just live off interest, surely, of their fortune. They don't have to have a particularly luxurious lifestyle. They love it. That's their choice. But frankly, they don't need to work. But she's a woman who likes to pull her weight and likes to earn a living and tries everything. She's tried fashion. She's tried, as we know, jams, her as ever brand, which people, they all belittle and laugh about. But, you know, she's worked hard at it. It's prominent on the internet. It's got a lot of followers. I don't know the figures, but it's very much a going concern. And now she wants to go back to her first love, acting. But it seems tonight that that may be in some danger, because there was a role she was meant to be having, was rumoured anyway, in The Gentleman. And Tina Brown, who's very well placed in entertainment and journalist circles, has heard that offer has now been withdrawn. And I think it will be incredibly sad.
1: I think, do you know what, Jenny? I have to say on that note, I would have thought it would have made great television. It would have been a box office hit to have her back on the show. So I think that decision, if true, is bonkers. And I will also agree with you, God loves a try. And I actually want everyone in this country to be working, quite frankly. Thank you so much, Jenny. That's fantastic to have your company tonight. Royal commentator Jenny Bond there. There's someone else who's covered the Royals here with me back to back, Linda Jubilee. Linda, look, they've come back to the UK. They're coming back to the UK very, very shortly. They're going to be making a new life here. We will talk about this movie stuff in just a second, but I want to focus on whether or not there should be some sort of reconciliation with William, because I think that's what this all rests on. If the king, if anything happens to the king in the foreseeable future, in the near future, William will become king, and he's not friendly with them at the moment.
2: So I must say, and this is a personal observation, when I first heard that this has happening, I thought a large component of it was likely to be that the king, we know, is still being treated for cancer. He has been very, very ill, and we don't know the state of his health at the moment. And I thought that was likely to be a large component part of this. Now, What I liked about what Jenny Bond said there is that it is very true that Meghan works very hard.
1: Yeah.
2: I mean, she's up. She was up when she was in this country doing her salutations to the sun at 5:30 in the morning when the communications department hadn't even got out of bed. So she knows how to work hard.
1: Yeah, she might get a lot. I mean, you know, she could be a government spokesperson for getting back into work.
2: And Jenny's right. That's right. Yeah. Jenny's right. She's a good actress. I watched Suits before she was well known for this particular reason. I watched it all of the seasons, right the way through to the end. She is a good, proficient actress. She has a high profile. She has a very polished demeanour. She set her mind to her website, The Tig, and then she did the jam thing. You know, she doesn't mess around. These are entrepreneurial activities that she puts her shoulder to the wheel over.
1: Yes.
2: But the fact of the matter is that none of those things pay much.
1: Right.
2: Now, what you need to look at is outgoings. And all of their outgoings for their home in Montecito, although they probably paid for it outright, they've still got to pay all the running costs of that. They've got the house in Portugal, they've got the running costs of that. They'll have a house in this country, they've got the running costs of that. Mm. They've got security wherever they go, they may have to pay for that. That's a very, very expensive lifestyle.
1: Indeed. All right, well, listen, I'm going to give you time. I mean, there's plenty to talk about with these two on the front pages today. I did say more was coming, didn't I? I did warn you. There will be more headlines coming up very shortly. We're going to get to your front pages. And we're also going to speak to Ben Leo live in Washington, D.C. So stay tuned for more of the Harry and Meghan drama. But there will be some other things there too, don't worry.
3: I forecast a perfect holiday in the sun.
4: Weather looking good then?
3: For sure. And no worries about our travel insurance.
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6: Heading away for the final week of summer, well, there's plenty of dry weather across the Mediterranean, but across parts of Portugal, as well as the Canaries, it's turning quite wet and windy through this weekend. A deep air of low pressure will bring quite strong winds to Madeira, as well as parts of Portugal, and later in the week into parts of Spain and France. Dry, though, as we head further east, particularly towards the Mediterranean, and it's quite hot as well, temperatures approaching the mid-30s, and there is more sunshine to come in these areas through the week. Bye-bye.
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7: I've been in Westminster for a long time, but I know that though power may be here, its effect on people's lives is across the whole of the country. 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
17: I want to get this clip of these little robots, by the way, these robot Olympics, just to give you a taste of what, you know, what's probably coming to Britain very shortly. But before we can get that clip to you, The Telegraph are reporting that Burnham is going to send mansion tax police to assess the value of your home. So inspectors can demand access to properties and owners can be fined for refusing in an assault on civil liberties. Andy Burnham will send mansion tax police to homes to decide whether the owners should pay thousands of pounds more under the new levy. Let's take a look at what that might play out in the next 10 years. Yes,
24: oh, so
17: I think
24: well,
17: they should call them Starmer bots. I think that would be right. Really appropriate.
24: They sound like them as well.
25: You know, they managed to break Usain Bolt's 100-metre record.
17: It's terrifying.
25: That's how fast it was.
17: It's terrifying.
25: Calling it Usain Nuts and Bolts.
17: Very, very good. Did you just come out of that yourself, actually?
26: Yeah.
17: Just take credit for it, yeah. Just take credit for it, but no one will ever know. So basically, I mean, that's not now, obviously, but I suspect that's the kind of thing that will be valuing your house in the next 10 years if the overlords get their way. This mansion tax unveiled by Rachel Reeves, of course, last year's budget. Properties worth more than £2 million with an extra levy of between £2,500 and £7,500 a year, depending on how much they're worth. Obviously not many people will be affected by this. People watching at home won't go, well, I haven't got a £2 million house, so I don't really care. What's the impact on the bottom line here, Will?
24: The bottom line is basically that the government will be able to basically come and value your house in order to squeeze more money out of it effectively. And this is all part of a way to raise money for social care. But when it comes to a mansion tax, what people forget is that people who own houses that are quite large. They would have gone up in valuation over time, so they might have bought them for maybe a few thousand pounds, God knows how many years ago. Mm-hmm. And just because of the area they live in and the development that's happened, that price has gone up in value. And they might not be very cash rich, but they might be asset rich. If you are asset rich and not cash rich, you will not be able to afford this and will have to probably leave your home. And also, one interesting thing moving on to from this, the Value Office Chief Executive said that houses previously valued at more than 1.5 million would be reassessed to determine whether they now exceed the 2 million threshold to drag even more of those people in. I think this is a cynical way to raise money from people who have houses, whether that's they bought them recently and they are expensive, or people who have had them increase in value over time. So there's a politics of envy element to this as well. And I actually do agree with the Shadow Chancellor here, Mel Strider, who says this is a sinister assault on civil liberties, where government HMRC inspectors will come and value your house in order to try and squeeze more money
2: out of it.
17: The bit, this is where they can find you.
24: Yep.
17: They can find you for refusing them entry to your own property. This is just so
2: How are they qualified to come into your home and start valuing your property? Point one. Yeah. Point two, should they be just going into your home? Yeah. If you resist, you get fined. Yeah. There's no way, absolutely no way this will be...
17: It's a private property.
2: Yeah.
17: The definition
2: exactly.
17: of, you know, the government's...
2: I
17: thought there was going to be... when this government first got into office, and I say this government, I mean the Labour Party got into office, Keir Starmer said they're going to tread more lightly on our lives.
3: Yeah, so much
17: well, this
3: that.
17: Is yet another example of them treading literally on your front doorstep. Benjamin, you're going to love this, aren't you? Because, of course, that's going to be more wealthy people out of their homes. You could convert perhaps Buckingham Palace into 700 bedrooms or something, couldn't you, for illegal migrants or whatever?
2: He's thinking about it.
25: They don't have to leave the home. They just should have to pay a slightly more reasonable rate if they're going to be in it. And I'm sorry, I have no sympathy whatsoever with someone that has a mortgage-free £2 or 3 million house and isn't making a big income. I think it would be good for the housing market. And one of the fundamental problems we have is that the relationship between the value of a home and incomes is out of any proportion. The gap between between average incomes and average house values is bigger now than it was in the mid-1800s.
17: Why?
25: It is insane.
17: Why?
25: Well, because we've looked at them as an asset to inflate the value of, rather than serving a practical purpose. And so you've got people over 50s in this country own £500 billion of buy-to-let property.
17: OK, well, I want to have this out
25: with you. Fundamental problem in the market.
17: I want to have this out with you on this.
25: Move on. If you can't afford your £2 million house, sell it.
17: No, you're wrong. You're wrong, right? You have a right to buy private property in this country, and that is your property. You should be able to own that and do whatever you want with it. It's the only little bit of land.
25: If you pay your taxes.
17: If you pay your taxes, but if you get to a certain age, you've paid off your mortgage, you finished working, you're living off of your private pension, your state pension, or whatever it is, you still shouldn't have the government trying to tax you again for something you bought, Benjamin.
25: No, that's wrong.
17: No, yes. Is it appropriate for a government to tax you twice on something?
25: Because they were never taxed on it, OK?
17: Of course they were.
25: People that bought a home for £60,000, £70,000, £80,000 that's now worth in excess of a million, for which there will be many examples, especially in the South. They have had the most unbelievable inflation in the value of that they were never taxed.
17: Oh, right. Well, the inflation is due to two things, though, isn't it? One, particularly in the last 10 years where properties really have boomed, is because we've been flooding the country full of millions of people and not building new homes.
25: That's not
17: why
25: the
17: supply and demand. It's a massive part of it.
25: That is not why.
17: So you're telling me supply and demand doesn't matter. So you're telling me supply and demand economics just doesn't exist.
25: I'm telling you that we don't have £1 million houses that were bought for 80k because of people coming
17: council
25: here.
17: Council houses in flats that are in London that should be worth 80 grand are being valued at £500,000, Benjamin. Why is that? It's a supply and demand issue. We've also got a massive wage
25: shortage.
17: We flooded the country, could have cheap labour. And then we wonder why young people can't afford to get on the housing market.
25: It's not migrants I blame, it's Kirsty Allsop. It's the generation that said that you should use every penny to get buy-to-let properties, which has totally distorted the market, as well as the fact that in the last 40 years, we have built 4 million fewer homes than France, which has the same population.
17: And we've also inflated the population for people who can't afford to buy buyer houses. We've also allowed the government David Cameron and a lot of his lot allowed the Chinese and the Russians to buy tons of our property, which I think is resentful, frankly.
25: The reason someone in the village I grew up in can't buy a house on a normal wage isn't because it's full of migrants, because let me tell you, it's not.
17: I'm just saying
25: that is ridiculous.
17: Benjamin, sorry, do the mathematics for me. If we haven't grown properties in this country, but we brought in, I don't know, how many more million people have come to Britain in the last 20 years?
1: Tens of millions.
17: And we're not building homes. Benjamin, do the mathematics. You're not stupid. You're a clever person. Of course, it's going to impact the value of property in Britain. It's supply and demand. If there's two bananas on the table and there's 15 people who want, all of a sudden the value of those two bananas goes through the roof.
25: First of all, it's not tens of millions. Secondly, our birth rate is much below replacing the existing rate of the population. And so that will significantly distort the claim you're making. But what
17: people are living for much longer, though, aren't they?
25: People are also living for much longer. What I would say is that when we talk about the social care bill, which is enormous, I think the idea that older people in valuable properties use some of the value of that property in order to cover that bill is fine.
17: Why on earth do people who have paid their whole lives to own that piece of property
25: have
17: to pay more? Of course they have. They didn't get the house for free, Benjamin.
25: They paid
17: for that mortgage with income tax. They were income tax and tax on tax on tax. Mm. What you're asking for and advocating for is a population of people who are taxed till they die.
25: Inheritance tax, mansion tax.
17: You might as well be taxed to breathe at this point, Benjamin. Yeah. I think people who have bought their property should not be taxed anymore. It is a hard enough burden to buy a property as it is.
25: Yeah,
17: it is not their people's fault that they flooded the country full of millions of people, that they haven't built enough homes, and that they sold whatever homes we did have off to Malaysians, Russians and Chinese people. And unfortunately, that has been the reality of Britain. And I don't believe any of those things should have happened. I think the government should have seen ahead of all of their mistakes that they've made this now come back to bite us all on the backside. And I do think, at the end of the day, punishing people who have worked their backsides off in Britain is the exact wrong signal.
24: It's not the American dream.
17: It is the British dream. Get taxed. Get taxed. Get taxed.
24: And to interject on this other point as well, we're not talking about the fact that banks have had on this with quantitative easing since post-financial crash, where that inflates asset prices. That completely distorts the market as well and increases demand and decreases supply. You know, that's another big example of this. But there's a multifaceted reason why there's a housing crisis. Not just quantitative easing, not just migration, not just a lack of planning and things like that as well. But I think they're all problems created by politicians, by banks, by whatever it might be, and not by the individuals living in these homes.
2: Can you just tell me, if this policy came to fruition, how much tax would be raised and pushed into the exchequer?
24: Yeah, that's the question. We actually don't know the exact specifics on that, and that's the issue. And the problem is that if they basically do it, the uprate revaluations, like I was saying, the valuation office would want to do, that's clearly indicating that they don't think it would raise much money in the first place, which means they're going to uprate the tax. But also, if 2 million is not good enough, how about when they raise it to 2.5, 3, and it goes on and on and on. That's the issue with policies like this. They always end up being a slippery slope to raise more money and squeeze more people.
2: What I think happens here is you get a lot of tinkering around the edges.
24: Yeah, absolutely.
2: And so you've got policies like this being pushed forward. You've got the imposition of VAT on private school fees. You've got lots of smaller things happening, and they're seen as sometimes the politics of envy. But the real point about them is they don't raise enough cash to put into...
24: Well, actually, the VAT on private schools actually ends up costing the Treasury in the long run anyway.
17: This story, with this, I mean, back to the story, this hate mansion tax, police. Police come into your door. There shouldn't be anyone who is allowed to come up to your door and tell you about your property. It's your property at the end of the day. And as soon as we start getting into a slippery slope on this, where the government is allowed to interfere with every aspect of your life, where does it end? Where does it end? You end up becoming what China is. And unfortunately, despite what propaganda tells you, it's not a nice place for most people there. You are going to live under a surveillance state, and I don't want that for Britain. And I don't want more people taxed to death. We tax you enough as it is.
24: Yep.
17: And that's my position on it. And I know many people will...
24: Record high tax burden next year, financial year, Alex. Record high tax burden coming.
17: There you go.
24: There we are.
17: Right, coming up, Harry and Meghan talk about tax burden. This is an emotional tax burden for the country. They are making the headlines once again, aren't they? And I get used to this because they are going to be around now for the foreseeable future. Let's take a look at what they're going to be doing next, including whether or not Meghan's going to be actually coming back to TV or whether it's been canned.
3: I forecast a perfect holiday in the sun.
4: Weather looking good then?
3: 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And no worries about our travel insurance.
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1: Heading away for the final week of summer, well, there's plenty of dry weather across the Mediterranean, but across parts of Portugal, as well as the Canaries, it's turning quite wet and windy through this weekend. A deep air of low pressure will bring quite strong winds to Madeira, as well as parts of Portugal, and later in the week into parts of Spain and France. Dry, though, as we head further east, particularly towards the Mediterranean, and it's quite hot as well, temperatures approaching the mid-30s, and there is more sunshine to come in these areas through the week. Bye-bye.
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14: All right, get this. The Guardian's reporting this. Kemi Badenoch has called defectors who left Reform some of the most dishonest people she has ever met, and she's ruled out allowing drama queens to return to the party. This was speaking at the Edinburgh Fringe Festival. The Conservative Party leader again ruled out any prospect of an election deal with Nigel Farage's Reform UK, insisting there would be no coalition between the parties. And she goes on to say here, Reform has people who left the Conservative Party, some of the most dishonest people I have ever met in my entire life, Badenoch told the host Ian Dale on Saturday today. I'll put this to you, Will. And I also would say this about Reform, and they come out and attack the Tories too often.
15: Yeah.
14: And Restore, as a matter of fact, as well. What's happening on the right is embarrassing. It's going to lead to an electoral disaster.
15: Yeah.
14: And actually, saying things like this about each other is not helping the cause of what actually should be. Look at the policies between these parties, particularly Conservatives and Reform. They're practically identical. These are two groups of people, defectors who've gone to Reform who lost faith in the Conservative Party. And I think there was many, many, many people who lost faith in the Conservative Party post the last election. They needed a kicking to pick themselves back up again, frankly. But to do this, surely you're just alienating people.
15: Yeah, exactly. And also, like, you're out on the policy point. There's not much leaf between a lot of these parties. But obviously, they disagree about detail and specifics. And that's fine. But you can do that after the fact. You can have sensible arguments about that. But again, Alex, it's because politics is not about policy. They don't really care about the issues. It's all just about personality and celebrity gossip and nonsense. And it doesn't have to be. I completely agree with you. Obviously, I work with the Taxpayers Alliance. I care very much about policy. I care very much about how these people are going to deal with welfare spending, how they're going to deal with the tax system and so on and so forth. And when I see all these people attacking each other, people I respect and have a lot of time for, I think, well, guys, aren't we not focusing on the real issues here? Although one thing I will say, though, it is interesting how Kemi has been, in those words, extremely hard line on those issues, and is actually now pointing out the fact that many of the people that have joined Reform, Suella Braverman, Robert Jemrick, used to be, let's say, more cuddly in One Nation than they perhaps were. Suella Braverman in 2019, 2020, talking positively about net zero. Robert Jemrick, of course, you know, jokingly called a wet Cameroon, basically, when he won that by-election back in 2014.
14: All right.
15: And, you know, highlighting how they they've all become right-wingers over time, while Kemi's been consistent all the way through. That's her argument.
11: We haven't got very long, Linda, so very brief thoughts from you on this story, if you don't mind.
16: Very briefly, I think the problem with politics at the moment is the words that stick out are performative politics and the vibe and everything else. And I think it's all become very, very unserious. I think what we need is for politicians and political parties to hammer out proper policies and make sure that they communicate them effectively, crisply and cleanly to the electorate so that we can all make up our mind based on proper policies.
11: Benjamin?
17: I mean, watching Reform is like watching the Jeremy Kyle show at the moment. They can't go 2 seconds without screaming at each other. So I dare say Kemi Badenoch has no desire to welcome some of those people back.
11: All right, well, there you have it, everybody. That's what the panel think. What do you think at home? Stay tuned here on Your Say, of course. Rory says, Alex, is there space in the panel for an extra actress from Montecito? No, there isn't. And that's all we've got time for. I'm back tomorrow at 9 o'clock. And up next is The Late Show Live with Ben Leo.
18: Alex, thank you very much. We heard in the week, didn't we, that Andy Burnham had been texting a hoaxer on a mobile phone who was impersonating Susie Wiles, President Trump's chief of staff. Now we can reveal who gave Burnham the fake number. Who is responsible for stitching the Prime Minister up? All that and more after the break.
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20: Hello there, good evening. Welcome to your GB News weather update from the Met Office. Turning chilly again tonight under clear skies. It leads us into a settled day tomorrow, though we are expecting some more rain and showers in the forecast through into next week. For the time being, though, it remains settled, all thanks to high pressure continuing to build out from the west. It does bring in a northerly flow of air, so feeling a bit cooler around any exposed coastal areas this evening. And overall tonight, across much of the UK, it is going to be feeling that bit chillier, another autumnal feel as we head towards Sunday morning. Under clear skies, temperatures could dip down to around the low single figures, though most towns and cities holding up between 9 to 13 degrees Celsius. Then to start the day on Sunday, a bit cloudier perhaps across parts of Scotland. This cloud will be thick enough to produce some very light outbreaks of rain across the far north. We could also see some mist and fog in places, similar across Northern Ireland as well. But if any mist and fog does develop, it should clear quite quickly through the course of Sunday morning. Elsewhere across England and Wales, it should be a dry and bright start to the day. Plenty of blue skies to go around. And overall, the picture on Sunday is another dry, settled day. Lots of sunshine, especially across much of England. Perhaps a few more in the way of cloudier skies across Scotland and Northern Ireland, but though should still remain mostly dry here. And we've still got a slight northerly breeze around some eastern coast, so feeling a little bit cooler here. But with more sunshine around, we'll see slightly higher temperatures, so highs reaching around 23 to 24 degrees Celsius in the south. Then on Monday, it's a very similar picture, another chilly start, mostly dry with some sunny, if not bright spells. But later on into the afternoon, we could eventually start to see some showers develop, certainly across the south. Some of these could be heavy and thundery. Dry through the first part of next week, but turning more showery later and also a little bit more humid.
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0: For winning?
1: No, that's not really how it works, though.
2: Oh, I didn't realise that.
1: No, Anthony Joshua's had some of his money up front.
0: Has he?
2: Even though... Oh, I was going to...
1: Yeah, but you've got it. OK, but that's just how it works, isn't it?
2: What if you don't? What if you're playing rubbish and you've had all your money up front?
1: Yeah, no, maybe you don't get in the ring. That's another problem as well. But
0: yeah,
2: right.
0: Oh,
2: we've got so much to learn about boxing, Stephen, haven't we?
0: It's interesting. I love a bit of boxing.
1: Yeah,
0: yeah.
1: You thought about knocking me out a few times.
0: Oh, it's constantly in my mind. Anyway, we'll see you a little bit later. Right, we've got the papers heading away in just a couple of minutes. Emma Wolfe and Festus Akinbisoye are standing by. Morning, both. First, though, here's your European forecast.
3: Ready to soak up that holiday sunshine?
4: Won't we need some cover?
3: 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All sorted.
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6: Hello there. We have an area of low pressure developing just towards the west of Portugal, bringing some much-needed rain and showers towards Portugal, parts of Spain, and also drifting into parts of France. Could be a little bit heavy, potentially thundery at times. Then any thundery downpours across parts of the Alps have now eased away. A few showers in parts of Greece, otherwise still very much dry, settled with some sunshine. And it remains that way for the rest of the week, with temperatures pushing into the mid-30s across parts of Italy.
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8: I remember it vividly, the first dogfight over Biggin Hill, over New Addington. And this particular morning, the war started. My mother had asked me to go and get her a pint of beer from there. 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So she said, "Oh, son," she said, "go down and get me a bottle of beer, will you?" I mean, all was quiet in the Western Front. So I said, "Yes, Mum." So I'm going down the road. Now, I hadn't gone a quarter of a mile, and all of a sudden there's this confusion, all this noise and that. Zooming and banging, I thought, what on earth's that? And I looked up, and there they were, the dog fighting. Wow. 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
9: Joining us now is Head of Advocacy at Big Brother Watch, Jack Colson. Jack, interested to know your view on this. You know, why shouldn't I be able to wear my Meta glasses around?
10: Well, certainly there are times and places where Meta glasses might be of use, particularly for those with visual impairments. The technology really could be a breakthrough, but we see these as the tip of an iceberg. Meta's glasses have already been potentially linked to facial recognition technology, which really would be a stalker's charter. And we are operating in an environment where perpetrators of harassment feel safe to use this technology when really it's the public who ought to feel safe. So the government ultimately are going to have to explore restrictions on this kind of technology, and we're seeing civil society push back.
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11: I have a real treat for you, because I have found women. 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How long have you been here?
12: Since Tuesday.
13: Yeah, just a week this time. Normally we do 2 weeks, but just a week this time.
11: And whereabouts in the UK are you from?
13: From Surrey.
12: Surrey. Manchester. Salford.
14: Doncaster.
11: Quite the mix, I would say. Are you getting ready to go into the Strip?
13: Oh, 100%.
12: Yeah, why not? It's iconic.
13: We do culture first and then the Strip. That's the right way round, right?
11: If you say so. Will you be out on the Strip?
15: Most definitely, yet again.
11: And what's so attractive about it?
13: The Strip or the culture?
11: The Strip.
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0: And time for the papers then this morning with Emma Wolfe and Festus Akinbisoye. Good to see you both this morning. Festus, should we start with the Sunday Times and what the Prime Minister is planning to do?
4: Yes, the Prime Minister in his genius has decided that he wants to give mayors

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12: Good morning. Tributes flood in for the two police officers killed in a car crash in Middlesbrough.
13: Cleveland police confirm that PC Matthew Blades and PC Tom Clough were among seven people who died after a vehicle travelling on the wrong side of the A66 hit a police car.
14: This is an incredibly sad day for Cleveland. These were brave officers protecting our communities and serving our residents who didn't return home to their families at the end of their shift.
12: Well, the five other victims are yet to be named, but there are now questions, of course, over what led them to be driving on the wrong side of the road.
13: Has the Duchess of Sussex already been dropped by Guy Ritchie's Netflix series just a day after her potential role made headlines? More on that coming up.
12: The Prime Minister prepares to hand mayors the power to overrule councils and force through large-scale house-building plans.
13: It's been a tough summer for Britain's gardeners, with record temperatures and drought taking their toll across the country. We'll be joined by an expert to reveal how you can bring your garden back to life.
15: A very good morning. Humbled in Hull, Manchester United suffered an opening day defeat on Humberside, while Tottenham were swept aside by Brentford. And in boxing, promoter Eddie Hearn says Fury Joshua is on.
16: Hello there, good morning. A chilly start to the day, but sunshine by the afternoon and feeling a lot warmer. Stay tuned and I'll have all the details.
12: It's just gone 7 o'clock. I'm Stephen Dixon.
13: And I'm Bethany Elsie, and this is GB News Breakfast.
12: Well, we're starting with the really tragic news this morning, that two police officers are amongst seven people who lost their lives in a crash on the A66 in Middlesbrough in the early hours of yesterday morning.
13: The collision happened when a Volkswagen Passat travelling on the wrong side of the road crashed into a police vehicle.
12: Well, Cleveland Police Chief Constable Victoria Fuller shared a tribute to PC Blades and PC Clough, who died.
14: At 3:39 this morning, a Volkswagen Passat that was travelling the wrong way down the A66 has collided with a marked Cleveland Police armed response vehicle which was travelling on the correct side of the road. tragically, two police officers, PC Matthew Blades and PC Tom Clough, died at the scene, along with the five occupants of the Passat as a result of the collision. This is an incredibly sad day for Cleveland. The loss has been felt across our communities, by our police family, and by our partner agencies. These were brave officers, protecting our communities and serving our residents, who didn't return home to their families at the end of their shift.
13: What you're seeing now is doorbell footage showing moments before the crash. GB News understands that the police car involved in the collision wasn't part of the chase.
12: Well, it is the second fatal crash in a week involving a car travelling the wrong way down a road. Last week, five young men in Ireland died after reportedly taking part in a dangerous TikTok trend.
13: Well, we're joined now by the former mayor of Middlesbrough, Andy Preston. Andy, good morning to you. Thank you for joining us this morning. It's just a tragic, tragic incident, isn't it?
17: It is. There's an element of shock locally. And then I think that's also accompanied with a huge wave of support for the two officers and their families, Matthew Blades and Tom Clough. But the police in general, there's a real feeling of support, the idea that nobody should ever go to work and not come home.
12: But that is the job of the police, isn't it? To put themselves, I mean, even though not deliberately in this case, nevertheless, when you're on shift, you are potentially putting yourself in harm's way.
17: That's exactly right, Stephen. I think that certainly locally, perhaps nationally, tragedies like this, very sad events like this, remind us all that the emergency services are taken for granted and all too often they don't come home.
12: What do you do? What does the current mayor do to try and deal with this? Because it is a community-wide issue, isn't it? This is for people who have no idea who the five youngsters were, who have no idea who these two officers were, didn't know them personally. It still affects an entire community.
17: I think there isn't really a role politically for anybody to do here. I think the things that leaders in the community, whether they're political or other, should be to try and express how the public are feeling, show support, and express support for the families of those who've lost their lives. And of course, five other people lost their lives in the VW Passat that was on the wrong side of the road. We don't know why. People can speculate, but we really don't know why. And we do know that the police officers in question who lost their lives weren't chasing the vehicle at the time. It was an armed response vehicle that happened to be in that place at that time. But the job of politicians really, Stephen, is to express support, try and keep people level-headed and make sure that that we're supportive.
13: This could very well be a case of, you know, the wrong place and the wrong time and just a tragic incident. But there are concerns about this growing trend on TikTok of young people driving dangerously. The A66 is a really busy road through Middlesbrough, through Teesside. Do you think people will be worried travelling to work tomorrow? Should they be, do you think?
17: The honest answer there is that I don't know whether people should be worried. I'm not seeing any significant speculation, and I see a lot of things on social media from people from across the community, all kinds of people, and I'm actually not seeing a lot of that speculation. The really interesting thing is what I am seeing is a really strong wave of support for the police, expressions of sympathy for the family of the two officers. And I understand that although the people in the Passat haven't been named formally, they've been identified and the families are being supported. Something that I will tell you that I am aware of is that the police have introduced a thing called a Section 60 order around that zone in sort of East Middlesbrough, getting towards Redcar. And that gives the police enhanced powers for things like stop and search. Now, the police haven't linked the

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14: I've been in Westminster for a long time. But I know that though power may be here, its effect on people's lives is across the whole of the country. We may be where rules are made, but it's where they're implemented that matters. Join me, Jacob Rees-Mogg, for forthright and frank discussion on where Britain has come from, where it's going, and where it will end up. That's State of the Nation, Monday to Thursday, 8 to 9 o'clock. Vox Populi, Vox Dei.
15: It's 7:25 now. It's been, as we don't need us to tell you, it's been an extremely long and hot summer. Many of us have been left with parched gardens that have seen better days.
16: Like mine. I got distracted because I was just telling Stephen I've had to pull out some of my plants, which I've spent 7 years growing, which is such a shame. But not all hope is lost. There's still ways that you can bring your garden back to life.
15: Yes, all right, let's talk to Anthony Henn, owner of Garden on a Roll, who joins us from his garden centre. Good morning, nice to see you. So what can we do to revive our gardens? I mean, first and foremost, the things that look the worst are our lawns. Do we just have to leave those and forget about it?
17: Yeah. Morning, guys. Yeah, thanks for the... talking about drought-tolerant plants and the summer. It's been awful, hasn't it? The lawns look terrible, but don't waste money watering lawns, obviously, this time of year. They will come back again. The roots generally are still alive for lawns. If you can try and aerate the lawn as soon as you get a bit of rain to try and get the water back in so it doesn't just run off. So that's my tip for the lawns. Get after the first bit of rain, get a fork in there, try and make some holes to let when it does rain properly, it does soak in properly because it'll take many, many weeks of rain to get anywhere near, 20 centimetres of dampness in the ground.
16: So, Anthony, I have a hydrangea in my garden which has withstood every season for years and years, but this summer has been like none other, and all the leaves have wilted and it kind of goes droppy and it just, like, floppy rather, and it just looks really sad. Yeah. Is there any way to bring that back?
17: Yeah, definitely. Hydrangeas, I mean, they're a classic thing. They like moisture. They're semi-shade, ideally. This summer, they've been battered to death in my garden. Try to keep it alive. So as long as there's some green... And it will then come back again. So the idea really is just try and keep things alive until the autumn rains. The hydrangea, as long as it is, has got elements of green, will come back. Just trim it back in the autumn and it will come back. We're basically our show gardens here at Garden on a Roll. We've been trying hydrangea and other plants and seeing how little water you can actually give them. And the beauty of what we've done is we've raised the soil level up. So that is all filled with nice soil. So at home, If you really have got poor soil, it's really hard to keep that damp. Yet if you can raise up slightly like this one, this has been sort of minimum watering. It looks fantastic. And we've basically been trying to figure out the best plants for drought-tolerant borders for next year's Garden on a Roll orders. Mm-hmm. And the hydrangea, which I love, which does go in our shady border, probably won't be included in our new drought-tolerant border.
15: You see,
17: because you've got to go for things with small leaves

0: small, tight leaves. We've learned such a lot this year, actually. The aster, this one here with the tiny leaves, which will flower in the autumn, is fantastic. That's hardly had any watering. The silvery curry plants, the grasses, lavender, and we're trying to lay out even the little sedum. I don't know if you can see that. Looks a bit boring now, but you'll see these around here. They're absolutely stunning. Don't need any watering. Fleshy leaves, beautiful for bees and butterflies. So see what hasn't worked and then change it for the autumn.
1: That's the key to all this. We talk about reviving the garden. Really, it's not that so much as planning ahead for next year. Drought tolerant. I mean, are we even heading to a point where we need more succulents in our gardens?
0: Well, yeah. I mean, this is a succulent. It's a hardy succulent. It's the most amazing thing. I agree with you. I think we've got to be aware that this is going to be continuing, unfortunately, until we can do something about our fossil fuel usage and just generally trying to look after our world a bit better. So for now, you've got to be careful. The best thing is to plant in the autumn. That's another great tip. Plant in the autumn, winter. So the plants have got all winter, autumn, winter, and early spring to get the roots down. Improve your soil. Choose the right plants. And next year, you do not want to be watering madly. So you've got to be mulching with compost on top, which keeps the moisture in. Choosing the right plants. And just don't choose plants that love a lot of moisture. Because this, unfortunately, I think is going to carry on for another, well, maybe hopefully not indefinitely, but we've got to be aware that this is an ongoing thing. And we don't want to waste water anyway. It's our most precious resource, isn't it?
2: This is a personal question now, because I really want to get my garden sorted out, because I was so proud of it and now it's kind of gone a bit disastrous. But if you're saying plant in the autumn winter, we're expecting huge amounts of rainfall. So if I'm planting outside, how do I protect the new plants?
0: That's a great point. Well, as I said before, it's got to rain like days and days and days to get any depth. You'll see, if it rains all week next week, at the end of the week, dig a hole and it will probably be still dry below maybe 20, 30 centimetres. Mm. So the rain isn't really an issue. I mean, obviously, it's the compaction of the soil. So same as I said for the lawn, try and get a fork in and break up your borders as deep as you can. Just as soon as you can, really, to get the fork, just to break up that solid compaction. Because we want to get the rain soaking into the ground, and that goes for nature everywhere. It's going to be so compacted that the water will run away. We've kept our garden actually fairly, I mean, it looks pretty bad at the moment. We've left all the old dead leaves and so on, and the plants haven't made it. We've just left them for now. We're going to chop them all back in the next month or so. A lot of them will survive, by the way. So if you've got your hydrangea and other things that look dead, don't despair, because they may still be alive. A lot of them just go to sleep until the rains come. And in the autumn, just chop everything back and you'll see signs of life. Aerate, mulch the ground heavily, keep improving your soil, and it will give you resilience for next year.
1: All right. Lovely. Hey. All hope is not lost indeed. Anthony, good to see you. Happy gardening.
0: Thank you very much. See you later.
2: I've got some great advice.
1: It is good advice. It's good advice.
2: I'm ready to get muddy fingers now.
1: Yeah, that's the way. Right, should we see if we're going to get any rain for our gardens today? Here's Anna.
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2: Hello there, good morning. Welcome to your GB News weather update from the Met Office. Quite a chilly start out there this morning, but a sunny Sunday out there for most of us by the time we reach the afternoon. We are expecting some rain and some showers in the forecast this week, but for the time being, it's another dry and settled day. Perhaps a bit more in the way of cloud across Scotland, Northern Ireland, and then later towards the far northeast of England. But for most, there should be plenty of sunny spells out there. Feeling rather warm in the sunshine, temperatures widely into the high teens, if not the low 20s, but still a slight northerly breeze, which may just affect some eastern coasts, feeling a touch cooler for some of these areas here. Then to finish off the day, still quite cloudy across parts of Scotland. This cloud could be thick enough over the hills to produce some very light outbreaks of rain. Eventually, those skies will clear through the overnight period, and the same goes for Northern Ireland too. Some patchy cloud to finish off the day, and the same across the far northeast of England. Otherwise, across the rest of England and Wales, plenty of clear skies to finish off. But that does mean with those clear skies and light winds, temperatures are going to be dipping away fairly quickly. It's likely that into the countryside will push back down into the low single figures. Also a chance of some mist and fog. That's away from the far south, though. A bit of an easterly breeze starting to develop here. But to the north of this, we could certainly see some mist and fog, though it will clear fairly quickly through Monday morning. And most towns and cities will remain between 9 to 14 degrees Celsius. Then on Monday to start, it should be dry, settled with some sunshine. We'll eventually start to see more cloud into the afternoon, and there is a risk of some isolated showers. And where we do see the showers, they could turn rather heavy, if not quite thundery. A slight change in our wind direction means that many eastern coasts will feel that bit warmer, highs widely into the high teens or the low 20s. Bye-bye.
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4: 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Is it on?
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21: Aidan's got the sport for us this morning.
22: Yes, I have indeed. Can we start at Hull?
21: Yeah.
22: They humbled Manchester United on Humberside. A really bad start for Manchester United. Lots of expectation in the summer. They're playing, albeit away from home, against a promoted team, and they should have done better, quite frankly. Two goals conceded in the first half. I looked at United's lineup, and it's often said that if you're playing a World Cup in the summer, often the players come back, especially when you don't get much of a break now, and they don't look very sharp because they're tired, they're fatigued, and they struggle to get around the pitch, and they take a while to find their peak fitness. But yesterday, I saw a number of players yesterday who didn't kick a minute at the World Cup. Harry Maguire, Luke Shaw, Brian

0: or those robots?
1: I wouldn't. I want to watch people do it.
2: You're looking at that to see the technology and the advances that are being made, stabilisation, speed, all that stuff. It's
0: incredible. Some of those robots might be more interesting personalities than some Premier League managers.
2: Well, enough about QPR. Not the QPRs in the Premier League. All right, Aidan, thank you very much indeed. We've got the papers with Emma Wolfe and Festus Akinbesoye in a moment, but first, here's your European forecast.
3: Can't wait to get in that sea.
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6: Hello there. We have an area of low pressure developing just towards the west of Portugal, bringing some much-needed rain and showers towards Portugal, parts of Spain, and also drifting into parts of France. Could be a little bit heavy, potentially thundery at times, but any thundery downpours across parts of the Alps have now eased away. A few showers in parts of Greece, otherwise still very much dry, settled with some sunshine, and it remains that way for the rest of the week, with temperatures pushing into the mid-30s across parts of Italy.
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8: Becky Chadd and the Beekeepers, Richard Mohammed and James. Well, thank you all for coming. So tell us what happened.
9: So I got a phone call about 7:30 on Sunday evening from one of the rangers to tell us that there was a forest fire that was spreading quite rapidly and the bees were in danger, and if we could get down there, get down as soon as we could to get them out.
10: Oh, I suppose this is a real, real challenge, because bees, whilst they do flit around all over the place, they're pretty stuck to their colonies.
9: Yes, absolutely. The boys were the ones that were there.
11: When we approached it, the fire was quite close to the colonies, so we had to make a decision very quickly on whether or not to remove them from the apiary or keep them there and try and just water down the area. And after we saw flames on the horizon, we decided that, no, we've just got to make the decision to move the bees to a safer place, which we did.
7: GB News, the People's Channel. 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
12: I do think it's worrying that young people, I mean, are they risk... I think they are more risk-averse. Yes. I think they are scared of getting into personal space. Mm. I think you're right, there are issues about consent and everything else. But how sad that people say that it's been a year since they've been kissed. What is life for if you're not having a little kiss every now and again?
13: Yeah, the death of the kiss.
14: Apparently, much younger people now haven't had a good snog in over 12 months, on average, the people that have been interviewed. But I would hazard a guess that that's because people are frightened. Men don't know when they can approach women anymore. Make them think one or two steps ahead on the same board, whereas a woman will think about 18 steps.
12: So I think you're overthinking it.
14: If a man takes you to Paris for the weekend, a woman will come back disappointed that they haven't proposed to them. Whereas a man thinks they've done a really great thing.
12: Why do men always think you're going to be proposed to in Paris? We don't expect that. Just take us to Paris.
7: The People's Channel.
15: We're flying home at 11 o'clock tonight.
16: Oh. And mummy and daughter.
15: Yeah, yeah. And it only costs £70, so we thought, well, why not? Because it's cheaper than a supermarket shop.
16: Supermarket shop or spending the day in Benidorm with cheap booze.
15: It's a no-brainer, isn't it? It's a no-brainer.
16: And is there no chance you might just decide we're going to stay?
15: No, because my husband would kill me.
17: We did consider it, because I said to my mum earlier on, we might just stay and miss a flight, but no. She's not up for it. No.
16: Has your husband actually visited Benidorm on his own?
15: No, he hasn't. I've been here 27 times. That's my daughter's first time. She's a Benidorm virgin. But
16: well,
15: my husband's never been.
16: Not that he's told you anyway, let's put it like that.
7: GB News, the People's Channel.
2: Time for the front pages for you now. And The Sun on Sunday leads on the horrific car crash that resulted in 7 deaths on the A66, including 2 police officers.
6: The Sunday Telegraph leads on Iranian-backed hacker shutting down a British power plant for 4 days in an unprecedented cyber attack.
2: But the Sunday Express reports the PM is being pressured to rule out further construction on the Greenbelt, or face the fury of campaigners.
6: And finally, in a poll released by the Mail on Sunday, 96% of people believe Prince William should wait

0: green spaces. And he said, homes have to go somewhere. So now campaigners are saying, well, hang on a minute, are you going to rule out or are you going to rule in Greenbelt building? You're so right, though, about green spaces and just having shade and that space to breathe. We were just in the south of France and it was 40 degrees, 41 degrees most days. And there were places and parts of the city where I just couldn't take my little one. And then there were bits of the city, like right in the middle, where there was significant tree cover and you feel the difference.
1: Cooler,
0: you can actually be there. Everybody is under the trees. You have to be. When it's 40, 45 degrees, if we're going to get hotter temperatures and hotter summers, longer hotter summers, we actually need, it's very hard, the balance between NIMBYism and protecting green space.
1: I think we have to take a very much a brownfield first approach.
2: It's got to be detoxified, really, haven't they? That's a problem.
1: Yes.
2: But use it first. Yeah. Use it first. Mm. All right, you two, thank you very much indeed. We'll see you a little bit later on. Let's have a look at the weather with Anna.
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4: Hello there, good morning. Welcome to your GB News weather update from the Met Office. Quite a chilly start out there this morning, but a sunny Sunday out there for most of us by the time we reach the afternoon. We are expecting some rain and some showers in the forecast this week, but for the time being, it's another dry and settled day. Perhaps a bit more in the way of cloud across Scotland, Northern Ireland, and then later towards the far northeast of England. But for most, there should be plenty of sunny spells out there. Feeling rather warm in the sunshine, temperatures widely into the high teens, if not the low 20s, but still a slight northerly breeze, which may just affect some eastern coasts, feeling a touch cooler for some of these areas here. Then to finish off the day, still quite cloudy across parts of Scotland. This cloud could be thick enough over the hills to produce some very light outbreaks of rain. Eventually, though, skies will clear through the overnight period. And the same goes for Northern Ireland too. Some patchy cloud to finish off the day. And the same across the far northeast of England. Otherwise, across the rest of England and Wales, plenty of clear skies to finish off. But that does mean with those clear skies and light winds, temperatures are going to be dipping away fairly quickly. It's likely that into the countryside we'll push back down into the low single figures. Also a chance of some mist and fog. That's away from the far south, though. A bit of an easterly breeze starting to develop here. But to the north of this, we could certainly see some mist and fog, though it will clear fairly quickly through Monday morning. And most towns and cities will remain between 9 to 14 degrees Celsius. Then on Monday to start, it should be dry, settled with some sunshine. We'll eventually start to see more cloud into the afternoon and there is a risk of some isolated showers. And where we do see the showers, they could turn rather heavy, if not quite thundery. A slight change in our wind direction means that many eastern coasts will feel that bit warmer, highs widely into the high teens or the low 20s. Bye-bye.
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6: 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UK only. Entrance must be 18 or over. Lines close at 4 p.m. on the 23rd of October. Please check the closing time if listening or watching on demand. Good luck.
7: Some people enjoy lazy Sunday mornings, but not me.
8: What's the truth of the matter?
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7: Before the spin sets in, I'll be getting to the truth.
10: This is personal.
7: No soft questions, no easy answers.
10: It's one thing if the state has rules in this country. It's another thing whether the police and others actually police them.
7: Setting the agenda and holding those in power to account.
8: You can't really blame her if the system is set up this way. You will not want to...

0: obvious to see that than if someone's scratching their head and touches a button on their glasses.
1: Okay, so what about action cameras like GoPros and things that have been available for years and been used by sports people, are used by citizen journalists, and they strap them to their chest and you can't see them? All I'm saying is, and by the way, I am not defending these glasses because they are used for creepy purposes. I'm just saying the policy of these things suddenly being the hottest, most dangerous, most morally outrageous piece of technology in the UK, I'm not sure where that's come from.
2: We do tend to get a bit hysterical about these things, don't we? I mean, the whole point of it, if these have got what they call a capture LED on them. So you could, you know, if I was, I mean, I can't see because you're miles away on my monitor, but there is a little glowing light to say you are recording, then, I mean, what more do people want?
1: Well, there is a challenge with them. I have to say that you can, or you have been until recently, I'm just putting my normal glasses on there so I can see a bit better. You can get yourself in a... They're a bit loud, these ones. You find yourself that people can buy little stickers to put over the lenses on these to hide the green light. But Meta have changed the light detection in the latest model, the newer models that are out now, to stop that from happening. But they're going to get more and more like glasses. So going back to your point of people not recognizing it as a device or a camera, that problem is going to become more pronounced. But I'm not sure whether or not that means we shouldn't have them just because creeps can misuse them. Creeps can misuse all kinds of technology and make people feel super uncomfortable.
2: Can I just clarify, though, Will? Because, I mean, there may be some people who aren't familiar with the tech who are thinking, well, why would you buy a pair of glasses so you can record things? Presumably, what it is actually doing to you is providing you with vision that is projected onto the lens itself. So it's not just about recording. You can actually do stuff on the lens.
1: So the current ones available in the UK from Meta do not have a screen on them. A version in the US came out earlier this year, which does. This all works through what they call bone induction in the arms on the glasses. So you actually get sound into your head without having earphones in. And a really good example of what this can be used for, if you were partially sighted, or let's say you're on tour, you've gone to Barcelona, and you wonder what that building is over there. You ask your glasses what that building is over there, and it will tell you exactly what that building is over there. Or if you're partially sighted in a restaurant, you could say, could you read the menu to me? It will exactly read the menu. So it has some pretty decent features. You could listen to GB News Radio on your app whilst you're traveling around. You can do all sorts of things with these glasses if you choose to use them, and they capture photos and they capture video too. So there's a lot that they can do, and it's increasing. Live translation's another thing. If you're on holiday and you're trying to haggle over something, get these things doing it for you. You'll be able to hear what's happening, and you can get the instructions to tell somebody, and it all works in real time. So there are reasons for people to use them. They're not just perv specs, but importantly, I know why some people are titling them that, because they are a creeps charter. You can do all sorts of creepy things with them.
2: All right, Will, good to see you this morning. Thank you very much indeed. Loving the Spider-Man chair. Proper geek is Will. I love it. I'm all for the geeks. Love it. Thank you very much indeed. Now, I get the concerns, but then you get it with everything, and you can very easily get your mobile phone and just quietly record stuff. And I mean, people do, you know, certainly with sound, I could record a conversation, just have it there, you'd never know.
0: Yeah. I think you love the tech advancement, and I'm a lot more sceptical and concerned about it. And I think we have a problem already in society, especially with young people, about becoming unplugged and being addicted to our phones. The last thing I think that we need is to have something on our face.
2: But it's never going to end. It's never going to end. Right, heck, look at the time. It's nearly 8:48. We're really tight for time. We're going to go through the papers with Festus and Emma after the European forecast.
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6: Hello there. We have an area of low pressure developing just towards the west of Portugal, bringing some much-needed rain and showers towards Portugal, parts of Spain, and also drifting into parts of France. Could be a little bit heavy, potentially thundery at times. But any thundery downpours across parts of the Alps have now eased away. A few showers in parts of Greece, otherwise still very much dry, settled with some sunshine. And it remains that way for the rest of the week, with temperatures pushing into the mid-30s across parts of Italy.
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8: 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Do I think it will make people lazy in society? Common sense, of course it will. We all want the magic pill. 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
7: The People's Channel. 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
11: I'm thrilled to say now I'm joined by another World War II veteran.
12: In my judgment, the Mosquito was a better aircraft because it's got two Spitfire engines.
11: And you flew it all over Europe. You told me that you had a particularly memorable flight near Berlin. What happened there?
12: A shell came up underneath. It lifted up the aircraft and it interfered for a brief period with the fuel supply. I didn't know. All I knew was I'd got the propellers were windmilling around and we hadn't any power, and eventually the power came on again, and I leaned across to Doug, my navigator. He was a Canadian, a wonderful bloke, and I said to him, you weren't frightened, were you, Doug? And he said, no, I wasn't frightened, I was bloody terrified.
7: GB News.
13: We're flying home at 11 o'clock tonight.
14: Oh. And mummy and daughter.
13: Yeah. And it only costs £70, so we thought, well, why not? Because it's cheaper than a supermarket shop.
14: Supermarket shop or spending the day in Benidorm with cheap booze.
13: It's a no-brainer, isn't it? It's a no-brainer.
14: And is there no chance you might just decide we're going to stay?
13: No, because my husband would kill me.
15: We did consider it, because I said to my mum earlier on, we might just stay and miss the flight, but she's not up for it.
14: Has your husband actually visited Benidorm his own?
13: No, he hasn't. I've been here 27 times. That's my daughter's first time. She's a Benidorm virgin. But
14: well,
13: my husband's never been.
14: Not that he's told you anyway, let's put it like that.
7: GB News, the People's Channel.
0: Shall we go through the papers?
2: We're having a big row here. 8 minutes to 9.
0: We are about technology. I have to chat to Will about Meta glasses.
2: Mm. Yeah, we're having a big discussion about whether it's all good, bad, or indifferent, and tech and all that.
16: Whether we should abolish everything, the internet.
2: Yeah, I mean, basically, Emma and Bethany want to go back to the 1970s.
0: Why not?
2: And whereas I can understand the appeal to a certain extent.
16: Real human life.
2: There's a lot to be said for real human life. There is, but also, I think, Festus, you'd agree with me, that what you can't is Pandora's box. Mm. Yes. You can't undo it.
16: That's not an argument. That's not an argument. Just because you can't put things back in the box doesn't mean that we have to accept this stuff.
2: No.
16: It's taking over our lives. No one asked for this.
2: No, but you're arguing that this stuff is so terrible. But it's here.
16: It's not improving people's lives.
17: When the car was invented, the people who drove horse-drawn carts, they were not very pleased. But I think we're all very glad that cars were, you know, they came on board. Yeah. Same with when aeroplanes were invented. You know, human nature is one of progress, and we will adapt as long as we've got this right kind of safeguards in place.
16: How is it
17: to
16: progress?
17: Mitigate
16: when people's concentration, their attention, their connection, their human connection, all of that has declined.
2: But their lifespan has increased. Their health has increased.
16: Obesity has increased.
2: Well, obesity has increased.
16: Yeah.
2: Yes, it
16: Brilliant,
2: has.
16: Brilliant, because no one needs to do anything, because AI will do everything. Computers will do everything for you.
2: AI
17: does not stop you from getting out of your house to go for a walk. Again, on your bike.
16: No, but AI can stop you from writing a masterpiece, but it's easier to...
17: No, you're talking about health consequences.
16: Yeah, medical advice.
17: At some point, we've got to give people the power to make choice over their own lives and not blame technology all the time.
16: There isn't much choice.
17: Yes, there is.
2: For
17: old
16: people trying to get a parking space. and they're told to scan a QR code.
2: Yeah, but now you're blaming AI for

0: Hi, I'm Michelle Dubry, and my show is your opportunity to cut through all the noise and dive in headfirst to some robust debates. Ideas clash.
1: Situation,
2: no,
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9: Good morning. Tributes flood in for the two police officers killed in a car crash in Middlesbrough.
10: Cleveland police have confirmed that PC Matthew Blades and PC Tom Clough were among seven people who died after a vehicle travelled on the wrong side of the A66 and hit a police car.
11: This is an incredibly sad day for Cleveland. These were brave officers protecting our communities and serving our residents who didn't return home to their families at the end of their shift.
10: The five other victims are yet to be named, but questions are already being raised over what led to them driving on the wrong side of the road.
12: Well, this part of the A66 is still cordoned off this morning as the Independent Office for Police Conduct continue their investigations today. The latest we have is that at this early stage, they believe that Cleveland Police sighted what has been described as a suspicious vehicle and then began a pursuit. I'll have more details from here in Redcar.
9: Has the Duchess of Sussex already been dropped by Guy Ritchie's Netflix series, just a day after that potential role made headlines? We'll tell you more.
10: And Prime Minister Andy Burnham prepares to hand mayors the power to overrule councils and force through house building plans, but is Burnham right to take the fight to NIMBYs?
9: Also coming up, we're going to talk to a veteran who's just completed a 900-mile challenge across Scotland for a military cancer charity, but he's still £600 short of his target. Maybe we can help him out.
13: Hello there, good morning. A chilly start to the day, but sunshine by the afternoon and feeling a lot warmer. Stay tuned and I'll have all the details.
9: It's just gone 9 o'clock. I'm Stephen Dixon.
10: And I'm Bethany Elsie, and this is GB News Breakfast.
9: So we start with the news that two police officers are amongst seven dead after a crash on the A66 in Middlesbrough in the early hours of yesterday morning.
10: Their names are PC Matthew Blades, who was 38 years old, and PC Tom Clough, who was 37.
9: Well, the collision happened when a Volkswagen Passat travelling on the wrong side of the road crashed into a police car.
10: What you're seeing now is doorbell footage showing moments before the crash. GB News understands that the police car involved in the collision was not part of the initial chase.
9: Well, it's the second fatal crash in a week involving a car travelling the wrong way on a road. Last week, five young men in Ireland died. They'd reportedly been taking part in this new TikTok trend about dangerous driving.
10: Well, let's speak to GB News' national reporter Jack Carson, who joins us from Middlesbrough, where the crash happened. Jack, what's the latest that we know?
12: Well, this cordon on the A66 still in place this morning, expected to be in place for the next few days as the Independent Office for Police Conduct, the IOPC, continue their investigations throughout today. We know they began them yesterday. The latest we have on the circumstances of this incident, according to the watchdog, is that they believe that the Cleveland police officers sighted a suspicious vehicle and a pursuit began. That is then where you see the doorbell footage, which was recorded around 3:36 in the morning. The crash is said to have happened, according to Cleveland police, at 3:39 a.m., so just 3 minutes.

0: that Meghan, who was once an actress in Suits, had apparently landed a role in Guy Ritchie's series The Gentlemen. But we're hearing that might not be the case, James. Who's reporting what here?
1: Well, it's several reports appearing, I think, in the Mail, based on a sort of initial coverage by Tina Brown, the yes. legendary society journalist.
0: And she wrote a very important and seminal book on Diana, so she does know her royal onions. Continue. Yeah.
1: And it's probably been followed up by the Mail on Sunday here, suggesting that actually, as a result of the backlash that's come from her initial report, that that role may now be in flux, in doubt, and actually may not be going ahead.
0: I think that's a bit nuts. I mean, yes. I know that people know that I haven't always covered Harry and Meghan in undilutedly positive coverage because I'm a journalist and I need to Absolutely. Report both sides of the story. But I would have thought that Meghan in The Gentleman was a bit of a draw. And I would have thought that regardless of how they're viewed publicly, people might just tune in to see how she is.
1: Yeah, absolutely. And she was a reasonably good actress. She was in Suits, very popular series. I quite liked her work and I maybe think she should have stayed an actress rather than a royal.
0: Now, the Mail on Sunday have done a massive piece of polling. I don't know whether it merits a front page story, but whatever. They've gone with just 4% of the public think Harry should be the one to try and... just 4% of the public think it should be William apologising to Harry, that Harry must apologise to William in order to have the brothers sort of back in business. Generally, people are sceptical about the return. I think it's like 30% support, 30% oppose, and then 30% don't know, which is translated into don't care. Where are you on this, James? This is important. Are you happy to see them back in Blighty?
1: I'm fairly cynical on this one. I'd like to think as a romantic monarchist, but overall I think it's a head v heart thing, and I would cite the polling which shows that three times as many people think it's for financial reasons as a genuine desire to reconciliate, which is why he's back.
0: Honestly, cynicism at its heart here of this story. We continue to cover it, and by the way, Cameron Walker's going to come on, our royal editor, to discuss the latest developments. James Heal, thank you very thank much you. Indeed. Be speaking to a Spectator colleague later, because Michael Simmers is going to be discussing the economy, and we're going to be speaking to Graham Downey, who's a Labour MP up in Scotland, and we're speaking to Mike Wood, who's a shadow MP for the Tories. Lots more to come, and of course Sir Richard Dearlove, former head of MI6, who can talk us through the latest developments in the Ukraine and Iran wars. Stay tuned, lots more still to come.
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5: Hello there. We have an area of low pressure developing just towards the west of Portugal, bringing some much needed rain and showers towards Portugal, parts of Spain, and also drifting into parts of France. Could be a little bit heavy, potentially thundery at times, but any thundery downpours across parts of the Alps have now eased away. A few showers in parts of Greece, otherwise still very much dry, settled with some sunshine, and it remains that way for the rest of the week, with temperatures pushing into the mid-30s across parts of Italy.
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7: Joining us now is Head of Advocacy at Big Brother Watch, Jack Colson. Jack, interested to know your view on this. You know, why shouldn't I be able to wear my Meta glasses around?
8: Well, certainly there are times and places where Meta glasses might be of use, particularly for those with visual impairments. The technology really could be a breakthrough, but we see these as the tip of an iceberg. Meta's glasses have already been potentially linked to facial recognition technology, which really would be a stalker's charter. And we are operating in an environment where perpetrators of harassment feel safe to use this technology, when really it's the public who ought to feel safe. So the government ultimately are going to have to explore restrictions on this kind of technology, and we're seeing civil society push back.
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9: I do think it's worrying that young people, I mean, are they risk... I think they are more risk-averse.
10: Yes.
9: I think they are scared of getting into personal space. Mm. I think you're right, there are issues about consent and everything else, but how sad that people say that it's been a year since they've been kissed. What is life for if you're not having a little kiss every now and again?
10: Yeah, the death of the kiss.
11: Apparently, much younger people now haven't had a good snog in over 12 months, on average, the people that have been interviewed. But I would hazard a guess that that's because people are frightened. Men don't know when they can approach women anymore. anymore. Meg can think one or two steps ahead on the same board

0: whereas a woman will think about 18 steps.
1: So I think you're overthinking it.
0: If a man takes you to Paris for the weekend, a woman will come back disappointed that they haven't proposed to them. Whereas a man thinks they've done a really great thing.
1: Why do men always think you're going to be proposed to in Paris? That you expect that? We don't expect that. Just take us to Paris.
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3: I'm thrilled to say now I'm joined by another World War II veteran.
4: In my judgment, the Mosquito was a better aircraft because it's got two Spitfire engines.
3: And you flew it all over Europe. You told me that you had a particularly memorable flight near Berlin. What happened there?
4: A shell came up underneath, it lifted up the aircraft and it interfered for a brief period with the fuel supply. I didn't know. All I knew was I'd got the wind, the propellers were windmilling around and we hadn't any power. And eventually the power came on again. And I leaned across to Doug, my navigator. He was a Canadian, a wonderful bloke. And I said to him, you weren't frightened, were you, Doug? And he said, no, I wasn't frightened. I was bloody terrified.
2: GB News.
1: Welcome back. The Labour MP for Dunfermline and Dollar, Graham Downey, joins me now. Mr Downey, thank you for your time on a Sunday morning. I hope you're well.
5: I'm very well. How are you?
1: I'm good, thank you. There's rain coming and so we're delighted for our gardens, but the Scottish picture has probably been slightly cooler than the English one. Now, I tell you what I want to ask you about because it has enraged our audience, and that is this Home Office guidance on asylum seekers. Presumably you've seen this leaflet. It was sent out last week and it gave advice to people coming here that they cannot have sex with anyone who is asleep, drunk or unable to respond. That applies even in marriage or relationships. Sex without consent is called rape, says the leaflet. And it also reminds people coming here that child abuse is a serious crime. Mr Downey, did you read this guidance and think, well, hang on a minute, if we're having to tell people coming here these basic facts, then they shouldn't be here at all?
5: Well, to be honest, Camilla, I think if you look around crime figures, you'll actually see that we should probably tell a large number of men in the UK those facts as well, to be honest. So I think there's the outrage you can try and create over this is one thing, but I think they're equally, we need to make sure we're reducing violence against women and girls, we need to make sure we're tackling all of these issues head on with a lot of public information. We do this kind of public information in every other part of life and facet of life, so I don't really see why we shouldn't do it here as well, to be honest. I think this is an issue people are rightly concerned about. We've seen this government asylum seeking head on. This government has already deported more foreign offenders than any other government in the past. It's something we've got to tackle if we see criminal offence, and we are doing so.
1: All right, but hang on, why when people raise completely legitimate concerns about the crimes that may be committed by people seeking asylum in this country, do people on the left say, well, what about other paedophiles? What about other rapists? Just specifically, it's a bit different, isn't it? Because not only are we importing this problem, we're also, when people come here illegally and then commit crimes, very weirdly giving them room and board.
5: Well, no, I mean, as I just said, when people come here and commit crimes, Camilla, they should be charged for those crimes. And if they're not entitled to be here, they should be deported. And that's what this government is already doing. We've seen additional measures brought in by the Home Secretary to make sure that's being done more quickly. We absolutely must do that. If people are committing crimes here and they have no right to be here, they should be getting sent back immediately. And that is what we're doing. We're trying to make that easier in any number of ways. You're right, it is a legitimate concern people have. I certainly don't ever want to deny that. It is something we've got to tackle. And these are issues we've got to tackle as a society. We're tackling it here. This government's taking the right strong action. We've got to continue to do that.
1: But I think also there's a central point here that if you need to be reminded that rape is a crime and that you shouldn't abuse children, then you shouldn't really have any right to claim asylum here, regardless of what you might have fled.
5: And that is what this government, we're tackling these issues absolutely head on. We're making sure if people commit crimes in this country that they are sent back to their own country as quickly as possible. You're absolutely right. We've got to do more where these things happen. These are horrific and horrible offences when committed by anyone. If they're committed by someone who has no right to be here they must be deported as quickly as possible, we're taking the right strong action on that. And I think it's great we continue to do so.
1: Do you think that the leaflet was a mistake in hindsight?
5: No, I mean, there's any number of government publications that come out. So no, I don't think it's a mistake to do these kind of things at all. The action that's important is on the other end of it, where people commit crimes, that we are taking the right action. We're taking it quickly. We're removing the barriers to deporting people out of this country where they commit criminal offences. This government has already deported over 10,000 people already. That's more than any government in the past has managed to do.
1: Sure.
5: That's something we'll continue to do.
1: All right, but I mean, notwithstanding the fact that there have been more deportations, I'll give you that. Do you not think that the words "stop the boats and smash the gangs" is actually just a fallacy? And that's been proven not just by Labour so far. It's impossible to stop these boats and smash the gangs, as has been promised, not just by your own former Home Secretary, Yvette Cooper, and others, but also by the last Tory government. It's just an impossibility.
5: I think, well, actually, you're seeing it's not an impossibility. This government has reduced small boat crossings, where, as I say, we're making sure that we removed 10,000 foreign nationals who were the highest in a decade last year. We're already reforming the asylum system. We've seen success in the continent working with allies to reduce some of the challenges for the gangs that starts in Europe. We are taking the right action, but we absolutely can't be complacent. There is so much more to do. So no, I think it's not an impossible task. What it is a very complicated task and not a simple one at all. We must tackle it in the channel, we must tackle it with people who are here, and we must tackle it to prevent people who are not entitled to be here from coming here in the first place. So tackling it at all points in the system, but it's not easy.
1: No, it's not. I mean, 101 illegal migrants have made the crossing every day since Andy Burnham became Prime Minister.
5: But we're seeing those numbers, as I say, we've seen those numbers come down. The numbers in July are the lowest we've seen in a decade. So we are tackling this problem. But it is something that we must never be complacent about. We must continue to tackle head on. And, you know, as you say, this is a genuine issue. We should never shirk away from it and pretend that people don't have some legitimate concerns at the same time. And that is what this government is doing.
1: We hear that Andy Burnham would like to drill more in the North Sea, but is, quotes, worried about the optics. What do you think that means?
5: I'm not sure who that quote's from, to be honest, Camilla. I'm very strongly on the record of saying that until we reduce our demand for oil and gas, which we're projected to need until at least 2050 and possibly beyond, I think we should be looking at things like Rosebank and Jackdaw. I've said publicly I'm in favour of those because we do need to have a more low carbon economy. We do need to achieve all of these things. But until such time as we are willing to actually reduce demand, I would prefer to see us supporting the people and communities in Scotland, but across the UK who are vital to those industries and making sure we're using our own oil and gas until such time as we can and should reduce our demand for fossil fuels. So that's that, and I've been very clear on that. And
1: no,
5: indeed,
1: I know
5: to reach
1: you
5: our low carbon targets, we actually need the skills and the supply chain that we have in oil and gas if we're to export those new low carbon technologies, which would be great for British industry.
1: So do you think then that the Labour manifesto was mistaken in it saying that there shouldn't be new licences? I mean, obviously, Ed Miliband doubled down on that. He's no longer Energy Secretary. But Andy Burnham has now got that as a noose around his neck, hasn't he? He may want to drill more, but he can't because then it would be seen as a breach of the manifesto. And if it's a breach of the manifesto, we might have to have a general election.
5: Well, first of all, so Ed Miliband was actually incredibly pragmatic as Energy Secretary. I worked very closely with him as a member of the Select Committee. I mean, we had tiebacks and other allowances from Ed Miliband, which allowed extra extraction from the North Sea. I think at the moment, Jackdaw and Rosebank are the things in front of us. I would like to see those consented and proceed as quickly as possible, to be honest. I think we can hopefully get those online. That secures supply chain jobs in Scotland and across the UK and give some confidence to industry to make the necessary investments that it needs to make to secure those jobs and those skills.
1: Mr. Downey, isn't describing Ed Miliband as pragmatic on energy a breach of the Trade Descriptions Act? Even Andy Burnham doesn't agree with you on that. That's why he got rid of him as Energy Secretary. He was totally dogmatic. Totally dogmatic.
5: Absolutely not. No, I think this is where Ed Miliband, I think, has a very unfair press from people like yourselves, to be honest, Camilla. I think that...
1: Every
5: time I spoke and discussed these matters with Ed Miliband, we disagreed on some aspects, but that pragmatism of making sure we have secure energy supplies through renewables for the future, but always acknowledging that we needed oil and gas until at least 2050 is something that Ed Miliband said time and time again, and he was absolutely right to do so.
1: OK, so sorry, let me just get this straight. Sticking to a arbitrary net zero target, come what may, even though it might be making the public colder and poorer, is pragmatism.
5: No, Ed Miliband. Incredible steps when he was energy secretary to reduce energy bills. I think he was a very good energy secretary indeed. And I think there's a
1: have
5: lot of things.
1: Have your energy bills gone down?
5: I'm sorry, say that again, Camilla.
1: Sorry, come on, Mr. Downey. Have your energy bills gone down? Mine certainly haven't. No one watching this or listening to it have had an energy bill reduction.
5: I think if you look at a lot of the pressures on energy bills, most of them have come precisely because we are still far too reliant on oil and gas, and we have to reduce that reliance on oil and gas. That's the international markets and actions that have been taken around the world that's driven up energy prices for absolutely everybody across the globe. And I think we've always got to remember with energy, we're in a global market here. The UK prices, I would like to see them much lower, but this government has already taken that step under Andy Burnham to take VAT off of energy bills. That will have an impact on energy bills as we approach the autumn and into winter. The government also supported those who used fuel oil very strongly, and we will continue to take these measures that are both pragmatic, but also we need to make sure we're planning for the long term on energy to reduce our reliance on foreign fossil fuels. But that will take a long time, and in the meantime, we have to make sure we're using our domestic supply that supports jobs and communities in Scotland and across the UK.
1: Okay, final question, Mr. Downey, because we're unfortunately running short on time, as is ever the case. A snap election. Would you like one? Would the good people of Dunfermline and Dollar like one? Should we have one?
5: I think the last thing I saw that John Healy talk about this the other day was that we're a government who's got work to do, and the public want us focused on delivering. I think the last thing I think the public want, in my view at the moment, is an election. They want a government that's delivering. Andy Burnham is already starting to build on the good work of the previous administration, but we've got a lot more to do. That's where I think we should be focusing at the moment, is on delivering for British people and not having merry-go-round discussions that are really focused on the Westminster bubble about elections, and we should be focusing on delivering for people.
1: All right, Graham Downey, thank you very much indeed for joining me from sunny Scotland. Great to speak to you this morning. Thank you.
5: Thanks very much, Camilla.
1: Thank you. Lots more still to come today. I'm going to be speaking to the former head of MI6, Sir Richard Dearlove, Shadow Cabinet Office Minister Mike Wood, GB News' Royal Correspondent Cameron Walker, and the economics editor of The Spectator, Michael Simmons. Lots more still to come. Do join me. Stay tuned.
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7: 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UK only. Entrance must be 18 or over. Lines close at 4 p.m. on the 23rd of October. 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
1: Good morning and welcome back to the Camilla Tomini Show on GB News. Lots more still to come today. Shadow Cabinet Office Minister Mike Wood will be on the programme. What does he make of Reform UK's £50 billion crackdown on welfare, and do the Conservatives agree? It's been a dramatic week for a certain Duke and Duchess of Sussex. GB News' Royal Correspondent Cameron Walker will join me to give his verdict on Harry and Meghan, the return. Figures out this week show a shock rise in borrowing for the month of July, with spending on benefits hitting £30 billion. For the year. What choices does Chancellor John Healey face in his first budget? Economics editor of The Spectator Michael Simmons will be here to share more. And Moscow has threatened direct consequences for Britain following Ukrainian strikes using British-built drones. Former head of MI6 Sir Richard Dearlove will be here to assess Vladimir Putin's warning. Is Andy Burnham doing enough to keep us safe? But first, here's your latest news headlines with Tatiana Sanchez.
19: Camilla, thank you very much and good morning. The top stories: two police officers killed in a wrong-way crash on the A66 near Middlesbrough have been remembered as brave officers protecting our communities in what's been described as an unimaginable loss. Let's speak to GB News' national reporter, Jack Carson, who joins us from where the crash happened. Jack, good morning. What's the latest?
20: Well, this cordon on the A66 just outside Middlesbrough has been a hive of activity this morning as the Independent Office for Police Conduct continue their investigations into how this crash between a police car and a Volkswagen Passat came to happen in the early hours of Saturday morning. All seven people involved in that crash, we know, died, and those two police officers who have passed away have been named as PC Matthew Blades and PC Tom Clough, as you were saying, described as brave officers protecting their communities who didn't return home to their families at the end of their shift. The investigation from the IOPC will try to establish the full circumstances around this. From what we know so far, the Cleveland police engaged in a pursuit with the Volkswagen after they believed it was acting suspiciously, but then abandoned that pursuit when it entered the wrong side of the carriageway on the A66. It's understood at this time that that armed police car on the A66, which was involved in this crash, was not involved in the pursuit. But across the political spectrum, tributes have been coming in from the Prime Minister, the local regional mayor, the local MP, the Home Secretary, Shadow Home Secretary, all describing how devastated they are at the loss of these two officers. And this community has come out in shock, in grief, in devastation, but ultimately shown by the floral tributes and the balloons already laid here just how much the loss of these two police officers will be. We also know that Cleveland Police have identified the five people in the Volkswagen and are supporting their families with specialist officers.
19: GB News' national reporter Jack Carson, thank you. Elsewhere, a small power plant has been shut down during a cyber attack. The government says at no point was there a risk to the UK's energy system, but the Department for Energy Security and Net Zero has contacted power companies to advise them about the risk of attacks. The Daily Telegraph reported the attack, which happened last month, was carried out by hackers affiliated to the Iranian regime. Elsewhere, the body representing energy firms in the UK says higher energy bills this winter mean the government should step in to provide more help for households most in need. Warm Home Discount Energy UK has said that stubbornly high prices over the last few years have left some people needing emergency support over and above the existing £150. It comes as on Wednesday, the energy price cap for October onwards will be announced by regulator Ofgem and is expected to hit a three-year high. Now, mayors across England will be given new powers to overrule local councils on some planning decisions. The change would apply to proposals with more than 150 homes, more than 15,000 square metres of commercial space or buildings over 30 metres. Housing Minister Matthew Pennycook said the powers were an essential part of the toolkit that mayors need to effectively deliver new homes and regeneration. The Conservatives, though, questioned whether it was right for councils to lose the ability to make planning decisions in their own communities. And Canadian Prime Minister Mark Carney says a new wave of US tariffs on Canada is a miscalculation designed to hurt and divide us after trade talks collapsed late on Friday. Mr. Carney confirmed he would match US tariffs dollar for dollar from the 8th of September, including levies on steel, dairy, appliances and electronics. Now that talks have broken down, though, Canada's been hit with new 50% US tariffs on a range of Canadian goods in addition to the existing US tariffs on Canadian steel and aluminium. Both countries were optimistic of a deal earlier in the week, but talks did fall apart after both sides accused one another of making last-minute changes. US President Donald Trump is yet to comment. Those are the latest headlines for now. It's back to Camilla.
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1: Thanks, Tatiana. Joining me now is Shadow Cabinet Office Minister and Conservative MP for King Swingford and South Staffordshire, Mike Wood. Mr. Wood, lovely to see you this morning. Let's begin with a Kemi Badenoch-induced headline. She was speaking to Ian Dale at the Edinburgh Fringe, I believe, yesterday, and she said a coalition with Reform would be monstrous. What, more monstrous than four more years of Labour or a Progressive Alliance?
21: No, of course we need the change. Labour on the answer, a Labour, Liberal, Green coalition is clearly not the answer, but the answer is a Conservative government that's got that, a clear plan, both to get the economy back on its feet, obviously reform our borders and face up to the serious challenges that the country is facing, and Reform don't have the answers to that, as we've seen.
1: No, you're nowhere near forming a government, Mr. Wood. You haven't got the numbers. So further down the line,
21: the moment,
1: a deal might need to be done.
21: This year.
1: No, well,
21: and there's not
1: we don't
21: an election
1: know
21: this week. Well, there's not an election this week. We could be confident that. So Kemi's job and my job is obviously to do what we can to go out and explain to the British public why their lives would be better, why the country would be stronger under a Conservative government, and make the best case we can to get that Conservative majority that would make a positive difference to the country.
1: I appreciate there's not a general election this week. There may be a general election this year, we just don't know. You know, it's 50-50 on whether Andy Burnham might call a snap election to capitalise on his bounce and the fact that the right are not united. But I merely make the point that as it currently stands, as the polling currently stands, Kemi Badenoch has no hope of forming the next government unless she entered into some kind of pact with Reform. So why does she come out with this rhetoric? Why is she blocking off a path to Downing Street?
21: I don't think it's a good idea for parties to be talking about electoral coalitions before an election. Kemi is rightly setting out what a Conservative majority government would do in government, why that would benefit the country, the real problems facing the country, not only on borders, but obviously on the economy and on our services, on welfare reform. On really, none of those reforms seem to have credible answers. Labour are showing that they certainly didn't have a plan when they went into government, whereas Kemi and the Conservative Party have a plan to actually tackle these real challenges and make sure that the country's in a stronger, better place if we have a Conservative government.
1: Yeah, but Mr. Wood, the country's not going to be in a stronger, better place if the right keeps on attacking each other. This is frustrating for people to watch. You've got the Conservatives at Reform's throat, Reform at the Conservatives' throat, Restore, at everyone's throats, and Labour will just continue to prosper, won't they? I mean, if it's not them, it'll be a progressive alliance. You'll have Ed Davey propping up a future Andy Burnham government. So the left, I mean, funny enough, seem to have got it together. The right are at sixes and sevens.
21: With the best will in the world, I didn't come on to talk about reform. I'd much rather talk about, obviously, what we're doing. And, of course, part of that is our role as the opposition critiquing what Andy Burnham's government is getting wrong. And hopefully that persuades as many people as possible to vote Conservative at the next election.
1: All right.
21: Because the more Conservative members of Parliament there are, the better the country will be.
1: All right, what's Andy Burnham's government getting wrong? I mean, he's not announced all that much. I note as soon as you came on air, I had a little ping on my messages. Labour's sinister plot to send snoopers into your home. Yeah. So the Tories are aggressively campaigning against the mansion tax then?
21: Well, I mean, I think this is... I don't know whether Orwellian's the word, but the idea that the government is sending in council tax police into family homes just to find ways to make them pay more taxes, to increase the valuation of their homes so that they can impose surcharges on their already quite high council taxes. It's hard to believe that this is something that's seriously being proposed in Britain. You know, this is less Mayor of Manchester, it's more Sheriff of Nottingham.
1: No, fair enough. But what can you do to stop Labour from imposing this mansion tax? It was mooted, wasn't it, by Vince Cable back in the early days of the coalition government. The Tories in his midst managed to put him off it. Ed Miliband floated the idea of a mansion tax, I believe, in 2015, before quickly abandoning it, reasoning, I would imagine, that a load of champagne socialists had massive homes and he probably didn't want to put them off from voting for him. Fast forward to now. The Chancellor, Rachel Reeves, former Chancellor, announces this in the last budget. But what can the Tories actually do to stop it? Because, of course, it will disproportionately affect a lot of your voters, this.
21: It will affect your voters across the country, because although we know that they've set the threshold at the moment, I don't think any of us believe that that's where the threshold will stay once they've got this in force. And so they will be bringing in more and more homes into this super tax. So, of course, we're going to be arguing strongly against. Of course, we're going to vote against. And, of course, the parliamentary arithmetic means that the government, if they persist with this time, we'll be able to force it through. But you're right, this is something that I think Tony Blair first proposed it before 2010, and we managed to, despite his majority then, managed to get that dropped at that time. And we'll, of course, work inside and outside of Parliament to make sure that Andy Burnham realises quite how explosive this idea, how unfair this idea is, and that he does what his predecessors were eventually forced to do and drop a very negative and unworkable policy.
1: Can we talk about the asylum seeker guidance? You'll be familiar with it, I think, Mr. Wood. It was a Home Office pamphlet that went out to people who have arrived here illegally, reminding them that rape is a crime, along with child abuse. I mean, I tried to put the point earlier to Graham Downey that if we're having to tell people arriving here those sorts of basic moral facts, then they shouldn't be here at all. He then retorted with, well, you could give that advice to lots of different men, not just those arriving here illegally by dinghy.
21: No, I mean, clearly, when Kemi made that exactly that point, that if you need to be told that rape and child abuse are not acceptable in the UK, you really don't have a place in the UK. But, of course, the bigger issue is that we need to make sure that people crossing the channel illegally aren't able to stay here, that we do have that Conservative plan to make sure that that they're returned within a week, either to the country that they originally came from or to a safe third country. I mean, even Labour are starting apparently to wake up to the idea that this safe third country is the only way that you're actually going to be able to tackle this issue. It's just it's a tragedy that they've wasted 2.5 years by abandoning the plan before it was coming to force.
1: Isn't the tragedy that you couldn't get Rwanda off the ground because Rishi Sunak panicked and called a snap election?
21: Well, look, we know what the legal challenges were, and that's why, you know, with Lord Wolfson and Lord Wolfson's report looking into the European Convention of Human Rights, has concluded the only way that we can actually make the decisions that we need, of course, on illegal immigration, but also on a host of other issues, such as the persecution of Northern Ireland veterans. The next Conservative government is going to have to leave the European Convention on Human Rights.
1: Sure.
21: So these decisions can be taken in the UK. Kemi's obviously going beyond that.
1: But we're running out of time, Mr. Wood, so just one more question. Graham Downey's made the point that even without leaving the ECHR, the Labour government has managed to deport more illegal migrants than the Tories did.
21: So they've mostly been deporting people who've overstayed visas rather than people who've come here illegally.
1: Well, we know still that, deporting people. You guys didn't, did you?
21: We know that for every 14 people who've entered the country illegally, only one of them is being returned. That's clearly not going to tackle the problem that we have, and that's why we need this proper plan that means that if people come here illegally, they're not staying here, whether or not they're granted asylum. That asylum will be in a safe third country, that whatever the outcome, they're not going to remain in the United Kingdom.
1: Hope's still alive for that Rwanda plan then, Mike Wood. Thank you very much indeed for joining me on this Sunday morning. Great to speak to you. Thank you. Coming up next, well, it's been a busy week for Harry and Meghan. They're coming back to Blighty and I'm sure you're all delighted. GB News' Royal Correspondent Cameron Walker will join me next. This is the Camilla Tominey Show, only on GB News.
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1: Welcome back to the Camilla Tomney Show. Cameron Walker's in the studio, matchsticks in his eyes.
0: Good morning.
1: It's been a busy few days on the Royal Beat, Cameron. Are you all right?
0: Yeah,
1: you...
0: well, lots of coffee, lots of flat whites. I'm
1: lying
0: getting through
1: down
0: it.
1: In a darkened room used to do it for me at the height of Brexit. Just go and possibly have a lobotomy. But the point is that they're back. And they are coming back imminently, and they have enrolled their... This is Harry and Meghan, by the way, in case anyone's been living under a rock. People have been seeking shade from the heat under rocks. You might not have seen this. The Great Meghanessence. Somebody's calling it Regrexit, which I like.
0: That is good.
1: So they're back, and the main story of the day is she or isn't she starring in The Gentleman next series by Guy Ritchie? Because that had been one of the reasons cited for her coming back to Blighty. And now, according to Tina Brown, who wrote a very influential and informative book about Diana, actually, Ritchie's having second thoughts because of the public backlash.
0: Yes. So I was told by a very reliable source close to Meghan and Harry on Friday night that she was in discussions with Netflix to star in the third series of The Gentleman. Then, of course, Tina Brown says, well, actually, they've kind of pulled out of whatever deal potentially that would have been because, as you say, Camilla, the public backlash. I mean, this is a story that was making news alerts across the world that Meghan was going to be starring in this Netflix show. That would be incredible publicity for Netflix and The Gentleman production company.
1: Oh, you old cynic, Cameron.
0: But...
1: You're turning into me. This is terrible. No, you're right.
0: Yeah.
1: Listen, it's created a huge buzz around it, whether or not she stars in it.
0: Yes.
1: But what I can't quite work out, what backlash? At the end of the day, she was an actress, she was in Suits. I never watched it, but people said that legal drama was quite good. Don't we want to see Meghan doing a star turn? It's quite intriguing, isn't it?
0: Well, I think when it comes to Meghan Markle, she's a bit like Marmite. You either love her or you hate her. And even those who do hate her, like watching her and then complaining about her on the internet.
1: She won't want you mentioning Marmite because she's more into jam, you know.
0: She is, yes.
1: All right, well...
0: only in the US.
1: Only in the US, yeah. And for $12 a jar, I understand. Listen, I want to see her pop up in EastEnders. I mean, I'm all for it. So we've got that kind of backtracking. We've got a bit more backtracking in the Sunday Times, who again will have sources close to Harry and Meghan, telling them they might only be here a year and actually they quite fancy living in Canada or Australia.
0: Yes, they like keeping us on our toes, don't they? I think what they seem to be doing here is not basically claiming anything's going to be permanent when they actually don't know whether this UK move is going to work or not. So they're keeping their options open, aren't they?
1: Right.
0: We know it's worked. They did a small tour to Australia, I think, last year or earlier this year. It was small scale, but it went relatively successfully.
1: Sure.
0: You didn't have the mad crowds that you did with the King and Queen, for example.
1: No, but no one threw an egg.
0: No one threw an egg, true. But when it comes to Canada, of course, that's where they first fled to, for want of a word, following Megxit.
1: So finding their freedom.
0: Finding their freedom before they then found their freedom in Los Angeles with a friend of Megan's who they never met.
1: Found their freedom several times.
0: On the freedom flight, of
1: now
0: course.
1: Now they don't like their freedom.
0: Yes,
1: they'd like
0: exactly.
1: to come back to the country that once shackled them.
0: Yes, but they're giving it a go. They have enrolled their children in a private day school, according to the Sunday Times this morning.
1: That
0: we
1: means
0: don't know
1: no
0: where.
1: Boarding. Okay,
0: which means
1: fine.
0: No boarding.
1: That
0: yes.
1: would be far too British, let's be honest.
0: Quite, yes.
1: All right, and then what do the public think? Well, the Mail on Sunday have gone absolutely gangbusters. I love the people at the Mail on Sunday. I'm not sure this is a splash, but no matter. Poll, just 4% say William should make the first move in peace talks. We don't even know if there are any peace talks. At the moment, I think we've got the King and Queen and the Prince and Princess of Wales up in Balmoral having a nice little Scottish holiday. No doubt this will be a topic of discussion, Cameron.
0: Yes, ode to be a fly on the wall at Balmoral this weekend.
1: Or in Bucklebury.
0: Yes.
1: As Carol with an E decompresses.
0: Yes.
1: But what do we think then? I do think it's interesting that we've gone from these brothers will never speak again, too much damage has been done by Oprah, Spare and Netflix, and now we're like, oh... No, actually, maybe they'll have Christmas together at Sandringham. I mean, what's the reality?
0: Well, William and Harry are not on speaking terms. I can tell you that for a fact. Invite to Sandringham is up to the King. William wouldn't really have a say in it. However, I think the optics will be very interesting because it's very easy to avoid your estranged brother when there's an Atlantic Ocean in between you.
1: Yes.
0: Very much, much harder when you're living in the same country and the King inevitably may well invite Harry and Meghan to certain private family events that William William would want to go to. If William refuses to go to these events, that's going to create a media storm in itself.
1: So it's going to make William look unreasonable, even though many, many people watching and listening to this would sympathise with the bloke never speaking to his brother again. Mm. So it's tricky. Just looking at that footage of the King and Queen getting into a car, can we just discuss Camilla's role in all this? Because this is the woman who Harry claimed in Spare had, quotes, left bodies in the street because of her own briefing to the press behind his back. I mean, he was very critical of William and Kate, but my goodness me, he was critical of his stepmother. Therefore, it's taken some degree of understanding from her to have allowed that meeting to take place when he was over here for the Invictus thing and the court case, but also to just allow this all to be going ahead. Mm. I mean, she's being a very supportive wife to her husband, isn't she?
0: We were always led to believe that Camilla, the Queen, was Charles's red line when it came to Harry's public criticism. And then in Spare, as you kind of alluded to, he branded her the wicked stepmother role. But Queen Camilla, a pragmatist, perhaps wanting to keep the peace, allowing herself to be at a private meeting with the King at Highgrove, with Harry, Meghan and the children, doing perhaps what's best for her husband and doing her duty as the Queen, as a working royal as well. So I think from her perspective, look, she's not going to go around suddenly briefing the press. And also, I think Harry, arguably, we don't know exactly what was said behind closed doors. We don't know what Camilla did or didn't say to the press or indeed her team, if anything at all. Harry may well have just been completely paranoid, and the sources came from other sources, other information. So I think it's going to be interesting how the Queen navigates all of this. But I think the biggest question will be William. But as you alluded to, I think the British public are on William's side. You look at the opinion polls, the Prince and Princess of Wales very much on top.
1: Yes.
0: Harry and Meghan very much at the bottom, apart from Andrew Mountbatten Windsor, of course.
1: Yeah.
0: So I think whatever William decides to do, I think the public would be on side.
1: But then there are a few tricky things to navigate. I appreciate what you're saying about they're not coming back in an official royal role. And I appreciate what you're saying about, well, private events is going to be up to the King and Queen and whoever's hosting them to see whether Harry and Meghan should be included. But it's going to look a bit weird, for instance, at Trooping the Colour next year, the official birthday of H.M. King, to have them in the country but not in carriages. I'm just making that point from a familial standpoint. And then other things. For instance, the anniversary of Princess Diana's death coming up on August the 31st. It's actually not the big anniversary this year, it's next year when it will be unbelievably 30 years. In fact, Cameron, this probably happened before you were even born.
0: No, I was born, I promise. You were born. Born in 96,
1: There we are. So again, how will they avoid suggestions that they should come together for such occasions?
0: Well, they're not working royals, are they? So that cancels out the Trooping the Colour situation, I would suggest.
1: Not even emerging on... I mean, other non-working royals have been in the past, Beatrice, Eugenie, etc., etc.
0: Not for a number of years. I think I think for the first time it was just working royals. It was probably the late Queen's Platinum Jubilee in 2022.
1: Yes,
0: and the King has kept that rule with the coronation and with various Trooping the Colours, if that's the right plurality of the word.
1: Troopings
0: of the colour, yes, anyway.
1: But, OK, so they've got around that. But do you agree with just in general... What about, say, I don't know, Easter or other royal family occasions where when you're trying to get photographs inside the car, you're going to expect them to be invited, if not for the couple, for the kids?
0: Yes, quite possibly. I think what is going to happen probably next year with the... Harry really wants the King to be at the Invictus Games countdown in Birmingham in July 2027, which conveniently also clashes with Queen Camilla's 80th birthday.
1: Yes.
0: So that could potentially be a bit of a rapprochement there with King Charles. That is only a month away from Diana, Princess of Wales' 30th anniversary of her death. So if the Invictus goes to plan, could we see potentially William, at least for the sake of his mother's memory, be prepared to be photographed alongside Prince Harry? I don't know, to be honest. There's a lot of stuff to get through. There's a lot of conversations to have privately, I would suggest, before that happens, or before William considers that happening.
1: More conversations to have.
0: Yeah.
1: More information to find out, Cameron. We look forward to your reporting all week on GB News, because this is one that will run and run.
0: Oh, yeah.
1: It's amazing. You find freedom and you seek privacy and then you generate a massive publicity buzz around what you're doing next. Extraordinary. Right, coming up next, we're going to be discussing very serious matters because we're going to be talking about the economy with the economics editor of The Spectator, Michael Simmons, and we're going to be speaking to Sir Richard Dearlove, the former head of MI6, about the ongoing situation in Ukraine and Iran. Stay tuned, don't go anywhere.
2: Hello there, good morning. Welcome to your GB News weather update from the Met Office. Quite a chilly start out there this morning, but a sunny Sunday out there for most of us by the time we reach the afternoon. We are expecting some rain and some showers in the forecast this week, but for the time being, it's another dry and settled day. Perhaps a bit more in the way of cloud across Scotland, Northern Ireland, and then later towards the far northeast of England. But for most, there should be plenty of sunny spells out there. Feeling rather warm in the sunshine, temperatures widely into the high teens, if not the low 20s, but still a slight northerly breeze, which may just affect some eastern coasts, feeling a touch cooler for some of these areas here. Then to finish off the day, still quite cloudy across parts of Scotland. This cloud could be thick enough over the hills to produce some very light outbreaks of rain. Eventually, though, skies will clear through the overnight period. And the same goes for Northern Ireland too. Some patchy cloud to finish off the day. And the same across the far northeast of England. Otherwise, across the rest of England and Wales, plenty of clear skies to finish off. But that does mean with those clear skies and light winds, temperatures are going to be dipping away fairly quickly. It's likely that into the countryside we'll push back down into the low single figures. Also a chance of some mist and fog. That's away from the far south though. A bit of an easterly breeze starting to develop here. But to the north of this, we could certainly see some mist and fog, though it will clear fairly quickly through Monday morning. And most towns and cities will remain between 9 to 14 degrees Celsius. Then on Monday to start, it should be dry, settled with some sunshine. We'll eventually start to see more cloud into the afternoon, and there is a risk of some isolated showers. And where we do see the showers, they could turn rather heavy, if not quite thundery. A slight change in our wind direction means that many eastern coasts will feel that bit warmer, highs widely into the high teens or the low 20s. Bye-bye.
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1: Welcome back. Michael Simmons, the economics editor of The Spectator, joins me now in the studio. Lovely to see you, Michael. You've written a very interesting piece. Britain's books are getting harder than ever to balance. Let's start with the good news, though, because you do caveat it by saying that actually our finances aren't in a terrible state. John Healey may have a little bit of fiscal headroom.
0: Yeah, I think that's right. And that's because if you look at the borrowing figures over the kind of year, financial year to date, so from April to now, they're actually a bit lower than they were last year. And they're kind of in line with what the Office for Budget Responsibility had forecast. So that means that in theory, you could have a very quiet budget, given that there was already this £24 billion headroom left in the last Reeves budget. And that will have been eaten away a bit because, as we know, the gilt yields have gone up. So yes, borrowing costs have gone up, but it's not as drastic as it was this time last year, which means in theory, you know, if Burnham doesn't want to make massive spending commitments, you wouldn't have to do too much in tax. So that's kind of the good news over the year. But we did have some quite shocking figures this week when that good news should have continued in the July borrowing figures.
1: Yes.
0: When the OBR, the government various economists, had expected us to record a surplus because in July you get a massive
30: tax take. And that did happen. We had a record tax take. But what we also had was a massive increase in our spending on welfare and debt interest. And that was driven by the inflation uprating of, you know, universal credit, but also an increased caseload, as well as the triple locked effect on the state pension. So we're in this kind of tricky position now where months where there should be breathing space for the Chancellor are not happening at all.
1: Got it.
30: Because of this benefit.
1: Okay,
30: spending.
1: So let me just break that down. We're all being taxed more, but because the government's spending more, we're going to continue to be taxed more.
30: Well, absolutely. But I think the real question that John Healey will eventually have to answer, probably not at this budget, but further down the line, is how far can that taxing go? Because right now, the tax take into HMRC is growing at something like twice the rate of GDP, of the whole economy. And you don't need to be an economist to know that that's not sustainable, right? Because you need that expanded growth to pay for expanded taxes if you're going to keep increasing the tax take to fund this increasing spending.
1: Well, also, we've got this story today that we've already discussed about the mansion tax. So that's another tax to be added onto the taxes that we're already paying. Just in terms of kind of our historic debt and deficit, where are we at? Because although you say the picture is slightly rosier than everyone feared, compared to the 90s and noughties, this is off the scale, Boris.
30: Yeah, yeah, absolutely. I mean, this is the thing. When you I come in here and say, actually, it's not that bad, that's relative to it being, like, catastrophically terrible. It's still really bad. But in terms of our debt, we're at levels we kind of saw at the end of the 60s. And if you look at the debt interest payments alone, that's now running at £110 billion a year.

0: Otherwise, still very much dry, settled with some sunshine. And it remains that way for the rest of the week, with temperatures pushing into the mid-30s across parts of Italy.
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3: I remember it vividly, the first dogfight over Biggin Hill, over New Addington. And this particular morning, the war started. My mother had asked me to go and get her a pint of beer from the... She wouldn't have drunk or anything, but she liked to drink on a sunny morning. So she said, "Oh, son," she said, "go down and get me a bottle of beer, will you?" I mean, all was quiet in the Western Front. So I said, "Yes, Mum." So I'm going down the road now. I hadn't gone quarter of a mile, and all of a sudden there's this confusion, all this noise and that, zooming and banging. I thought, what on earth's that? And I looked up, and there they were, dogfighting over New Addington.
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4: Joining us now is Head of Advocacy at Big Brother Watch, Jack Colson. Jack, interested to know your view on this. You know, why shouldn't I be able to wear my Meta glasses around?
5: Well, certainly there are times and places where Meta glasses might be of use, particularly for those with visual impairments. The technology really could be a breakthrough, but we see these as the tip of an iceberg. Meta's glasses have already been potentially linked to facial recognition technology, which really would be a stalker's charter. And we are operating in an environment where perpetrators of harassment feel safe to use this technology, when really it's the public who ought to feel safe. So the government ultimately are going to have to explore restrictions on this kind of technology, and we're seeing civil society push back.
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6: I have a real treat for you, because I have found women. 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
8: Yeah, just a week this time. Normally we do 2 weeks, but just a week this time.
6: And whereabouts in the UK are you from?
8: From Surrey.
7: Surrey.
9: Manchester. Salford.
10: Doncaster.
6: Quite the mix, I would say. Are you getting ready to go into the Strip?
8: Oh, 100%.
7: Yeah, why not? It's iconic.
8: We do culture first and then the Strip. That's the right way round, right?
6: If you say so. Will you be out on
9: most
6: the
9: Strip? Most definitely, yet again.
6: And what's so attractive about it?
8: The Strip or the culture?
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11: Welcome back to the Camilla Tomini Show on GB News. The former head of MI6, Sir Richard Dearlove, joins me now. Sir Richard, great to speak to you on Sunday, as ever is the case.
12: Yeah. Good to see you, Camilla.
11: There's been quite a few developments in Ukraine. We've got the Ukrainians having taken back a huge amount of land, many Russian soldiers killed in the process. We've now got Putin threatening Britain. What's your analysis of the latest in this conflict?
12: Well, I think the issue that's important really is the issue inside Ukraine, to do with the change in the people around Zelensky. Fedorov, who was defense minister, as we know, got sacked, and now he's calling for elections. The problem is they can't constitutionally hold an election whilst they're fighting a war. But on the other hand, there is a very strong case, I think, for holding an election. So I think we should have to listen to what Fedorov's saying. And there is a massive problem still of corruption around Zelensky. And, you know, my own contacts in Ukraine talk about this quite openly. And it's a lot of it's to do with military procurement.
11: Yes.
12: And so militarily, the war... in some respects, for Ukraine is going extremely well. And of course, taking the war into Russia so that

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0: work in mainly sort of Brittany, pretending to be Breton fishermen. They would go over there. Mm-hmm. But they needed hard-nosed men who wouldn't feel sick if they were stuck in kind of like fishy, diesel-y, smoky kind of small vessels. And where better to find those than from the headquarters of the patrol service at Lowestoft? And it became a kind of, you know, conveyor belt. And they really were quite a large part of that clandestine movement.
1: Do you want to attempt a tribute to these people you've written about?
0: Do I want to? Well, do you know what? There aren't many left. There are probably less than 50 veterans alive. One of them sent me an email a couple of days ago, and it was lovely. And he said, I've never read a book so quickly. It made me seem like I was back on the vessels with my crewmates again. Oh. And do you know what? I mean, it just gives me goosebumps now. And yeah. I thought, 80 years on or whatever, I can't really think of a better tribute than that.
1: Congratulations. Thank you very much indeed, Will Ardale. And the book is called Churchill's Pirates. Coming up, do we no longer care what Britain looks like? This is Sunday with Michael Portillo, only on GB News.
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5: Hello there. We have an area of low pressure developing just towards the west of Portugal, bringing some much-needed rain and showers towards Portugal, parts of Spain, and also drifting into parts of France. Could be a little bit heavy, potentially thundery at times, but any thundery downpours across parts of the Alps have now eased away. A few showers in parts of Greece, otherwise still very much dry, settled with some sunshine, and it remains that way for the rest of the week, with temperatures pushing into the mid-30s across parts of Italy.
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7: Becky Chad and the Beekeepers, Richard Mohammed and James. Well, thank you all for coming. So tell us what happened.
8: So I got a phone call about 7:30 on Sunday evening from one of the rangers to tell us that there was a forest fire that was spreading quite rapidly and the bees were in danger, and if we could get down there, get down as soon as we could to get them out.
9: I suppose this is a real, real challenge, because bees, whilst they do flit around all over the place, they're pretty stuck to their colonies.
8: Yes, absolutely. The boys were the ones that were there.
10: When we approached it, the fire was quite close to the colonies, so we had to make a decision very quickly on whether or not to remove them from the apiary or keep them there and try and just water down the area. And after we saw flames on the horizon, we decided that, no, we've just got to make the decision to move the bees to a safer place, which we did.
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11: I do think it's worrying that young people, I mean, are they risk... I think they are more risk-averse.
12: Yes.
11: I think they are scared of getting into personal space. Mm. I think you're right, there are issues about consent and everything else. But how sad that people say that it's been a year since they've been kissed. What is life for if you're not having a little kiss every now and again?
12: Yeah, the death of the kiss.
13: Apparently, much younger people now haven't had a good snog in over 12 months, on average, the people that have been interviewed. But I would hazard a guess that that's because people are frightened. Men don't know when they can approach women anymore. Make them think one or two steps ahead on the same board, whereas a woman will think about 18 steps.
11: So I think you're overthinking it.
13: If a man takes you to Paris for the weekend, a woman will come back disappointed that they haven't proposed to them. Whereas a man thinks they've done a really great thing.
11: Why do men always think you're going to be proposed to in Paris? That you expect that? We don't expect that.
13: Just take us to Paris.
6: The People's Channel.
14: We're flying home at 11 o'clock tonight.
15: And mummy and daughter.
14: Yeah. And it only costs £70, so we thought, well, why not? Because it's cheaper than a supermarket shop.
15: Supermarket shop or spending the day in Benidorm with cheap booze.
14: It's a no-brainer. Isn't it? It's a no-brainer.
15: And is there no chance you might just decide we're going to stay?
14: No, because my husband would kill me.
16: We did consider it, because I said to my mum earlier on, we might just stay and miss the flight, but she's not up for it.
15: Has your husband actually visited Benidorm his own?
14: No, he hasn't. I've been here 27 times. That's my daughter's first time. She's a Benidorm virgin.

Thank you, Tatiana Sanchez. Railway companies are being taken back into public ownership one by one. Does the public benefit? Should the government assuage public anger against the privately owned water companies by renationalising them? Joining me again, my panel, journalist and political commentator Ellie Wheatley,

0: did initially say he wanted to do that, he's sort of rolling back, you know, he doesn't really have the funds to. On the railways, all I've seen since, you know, one by one they've been nationalised, is just poor service. You know, in South Western Railway, cancellations have gone up by 50% since they were nationalised last year, and delays by 29%. And by the way, I know the costs have not come down. And even when they announced this, Labour ministers, I think it was Heidi Alexander, who was Transport Secretary at the time, said, well, we can't actually guarantee that, prices will come down. So it's definitely not a solution in my eyes.
1: When BT was nationalised, and by the way, the monopoly supplier of telephones, you had to wait 6 months for a telephone.
2: Yeah.
1: And by the way, it would only be black. And it got to the stage where you bribed telephone engineers. I won't say whether I participated in this.
2: I think we know.
1: To get a telephone installed. Yeah. I mean, it was absolutely amazing. A point you've also made about investment. I mean, British Airways had to be privatised in the end, because it needed to buy 747s. Mm. And the Treasury said, well, you can have two. And they said, no, we need to buy 70 or whatever the figure was. And the only way that that investment could be carried out was by privatising the company so that they could get funds in the market for what they were doing. And I think people have forgotten some of these points.
0: Absolutely, because, I wasn't around during the 70s.
1: Indeed you weren't.
0: but, I hear from all, my parents and their friends how miserable it was. And I think we need to, let my generation and the generation before me, know about how bad it really was. And actually, we don't want to go down this path again, not least because the upfront costs would be, extortionate, and actually we can't afford it. But then the running of these utilities afterwards will not be as
2: But on Thames
0: efficient.
2: Water, sorry to cut across you, but on Thames Water, what they've done at the helm of that business verges on immoral with the dividends, with the payments, with the pollution, and that's the challenge, I think. That, that has not worked.
1: No, and I'm not going to make an argument about water. I mean, water has gone, I think, desperately, badly wrong. May I ask you, though, this really pick up on Ellie's point, what is the state of Labour ideology about nationalisation? Because at one time, Labour thought that the commanding heights of the economy should be in public hands, so that used to include, steel and all the energy companies, telephone companies and so on. What is the state of Labour ideology today?
2: I don't think there's a fixed ideology that says nationalisation is always better than privately held companies. I think it's very pragmatic. It's what works. Thames Water hasn't worked, and the jury's out on the rail companies. There's a definite direction of travel there. But Labour would say, look at Norway, look at state ownership of their natural resources and how that's transformed the sort of country that people can live in. But I don't think, Michael, it's like the 70s where private companies are deemed as bad. The Labour government wants to work with business and operates in a capitalist society. And then the debate is around the softness of that and the other questions that flow from it. But it's not a fixed ideological obsession at all with nationalisation. Where it can work and where government needs to intervene, Labour will look at it.
1: I mean, it does indeed seem unlikely that the Labour would go back into the fields of, telecommunications or airlines or things like that. And have you any idea how the Conservatives would react? I mean, are the Conservatives going to say that the railways ought to be privatised again?
0: I think they probably would do because, it depends when the election is and who gets in. But if, let's say, the election was next year and the Conservatives got in, they would have enough time to, prevent more of the networks from being nationalised again. So I think they might be able to halt it. Again, it also depends on the contracts and the licences and how much time they have left. But back on the Thames Water point, I know you're very keen to discuss it. I think you're absolutely right. It is immoral. But there is also a difference in the way that Thames Water is run because it's private equity rather than, publicly listed company. So I think potentially there should be some sort of regulation on that because when it's listed on the stock exchange, there's more of an incentive to, your share prices are impacted by how you operate and how the services are and, there's more, potentially more limitations on the bonuses.
2: You're saying the concern?
1: I mean, to reminisce again,
2: yeah.
1: We thought, back in the 80s, we thought that if you privatised water and you had a regulator, the regulator would stop things going wrong. And it has been the failure of the regulator, whether because the regulator hasn't acted on the powers that the regulator had, or maybe the government didn't give the regulator the right powers to begin with. But that has been where the where the failure is. Kevin, very briefly, is there a bit of a danger? I didn't know what Ellie was saying about how things have got worse on Southwestern Railways, apparently, since they went back into the public sector. Is there a danger there for Labour that, for the moment, nationalisation of the railways looks fairly popular, but it certainly won't be if the services get worse? Yeah.
2: If services get worse, I think it's, as I said, and if fares don't go down, people are going to be livid. I got the shock of my life trying to book a train ticket to Exeter earlier today, tomorrow. I nearly fell over at the price of a standard class return. You're 200 quid. So that can't, you know, that we need to look at that. And if you're right, Michael, there will be a political price to pay if these things don't get better.
1: I think it's all to do with algorithms. thank you very much, panel, and enjoy the rest of your Sunday. That's Ellie Wheatley and Kevin Craig. Now, coming up... That's not the only piece of music he wrote, by the way. Did Richard Wagner's anti-Semitism permeate his operas or inspire Hitler? This is Sunday with Michael Portillo, only on GB News.
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25: 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We're welcoming some special guests. You. That's right. 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
1: Welcome back to Sunday with Michael Portillo. The 19th century opera composer Richard Wagner has been accused of virulent anti-Semitism and of inspiring Adolf Hitler. What is the truth in those accusations? A new book painstakingly researches what Wagner wrote and said and what he didn't write and say. And the book is called Wagner, the

0: getting rid of enemies, settling debts, vendettas. So it gets darker and darker. It's a wonderful idea. It's beautifully staged. There's this fantastic central screen that makes you look like you're looking up at a Tokyo skyline. It's incredible. I love the Shinigami. There's some really strong performances. Music by Frank Wildhorn, who has been around for many years. He did Jekyll and Hyde. He did Bonnie and Clyde. Lots of themes there. It needs some tightening and some streamlining. Music's a bit repetitive and just a bit more characterization. But I love the story and I love the themes of, you know, this is very much a kid's, it's bringing in a very different audience. Friends went on other nights and said it's a very mixed, young, excited audience. We want lots of that. So again, if that's your bag, go and see it. And I think there's potential for this to be really wonderful. And that's on at the Barbican until September the 12th.
1: Stefan, thank you so much. And Rafa, indeed, who's taking things pretty calmly today. Thank you, Stefan Kyriazis. Now, coming up, as we enter the final weeks of August and indeed of summer, there's just enough time to enjoy rosé wine, which is what I intend to do. This is Sunday with Michael Portillo, only on TV News. Thank you,
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5: Hello there. We have an area of low pressure developing just towards the west of Portugal, bringing some much-needed rain and showers towards Portugal, parts of Spain, and also drifting into parts of France. Could be a little bit heavy, potentially thundery at times, but any thundery downpours across parts of the Alps have now eased away. A few showers in parts of Greece, otherwise still very much dry, settled with some sunshine, and it remains that way for the rest of the week, with temperatures pushing into the mid-30s across parts of Italy.
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7: 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Common sense, of course it will. We all want the magic pill. 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
6: The People's Channel. 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
10: I'm thrilled to say now I'm joined by another World War II veteran.
11: In my judgment, the Mosquito was a better aircraft because it's got two Spitfire engines.
10: And you flew it all over Europe. You told me that you had a particularly memorable flight near Berlin. What happened there?
11: A shell came up under me and it lifted up the aircraft and it interfered for a brief period with the fuel supply. I didn't know. All I knew was I'd got the propellers were windmilling around and we hadn't any power, and eventually the power came on again, and I leaned across to Doug, my navigator. He was a Canadian, a wonderful bloke, and I said to him, you weren't frightened, were you, Doug? And he said, no, I wasn't frightened, I was bloody terrified.
6: GB News.
12: We're flying home at 11 o'clock tonight.
13: Oh, and mummy and daughter.
14: Yeah. And it only costs £70, so we thought, well, why not? Because it's cheaper than a supermarket shop.
13: Supermarket shop or spending the day in Benidorm with cheap booze.
14: It's a no-brainer, isn't it? It's a no-brainer.
13: And is there no chance you might just decide we're going to stay?
14: No, because my husband would kill me.
12: We did consider it, because I said to my mum earlier on, we might just stay and miss the flight, but no, she's not up for it.
13: No. Has your husband actually visited Benidorm on his own?
14: No, he hasn't. I've been here 27 times. That's my daughter's first time. She's a Benidorm virgin.
15: But my husband's never been.
13: Not that he's told you.

0: This Asti, what kind of price would that be, do you think?
1: This is very reasonable. It's sort of around about £7, £7 or £8. So it's quite an easy one to sort of try and experiment with.
0: Now, you're certainly taking me by surprise.
1: Yes.
0: Why have you served this to me?
1: Because I think
0: with a straw.
1: With a straw. Well, I think the straw is sort of maybe they don't like that in champagne, but I think it's really fun, and I think it's just such a nice novel way to drink a champagne. You know, a bank holiday weekend, maybe sort of summer party. You get your own champagne, you know, like that's perfect.
0: This makes me feel like I'm on an airliner. this is a little screw top.
1: Is this how
0: champagne.
1: They used to serve it? Yeah.
0: But it is generally a champagne.
1: Yes. No, it's very good, and they're brilliant for their rosé as well, and they have lovely quality, and it is delicious. Probably should be served in a glass, but I think the straw is fine.
0: Lançon le rosé.
1: Yeah.
0: That's ooh. Well, I must say that's easily my favourite.
1: I thought it would be.
0: The price will.
1: Yeah, so, I mean, this is around 15 to 17, so it's a little bit more, but if you sort of don't want to buy a full bottle, this is
0: 15,
1: a half
0: 17
1: bottle.
0: For this little bottle?
1: Yeah, so kind of novelty, a bit of fun, maybe not for everybody, but I quite like, you know, just having a little sip or a sousson.
0: Be jolly nice for picnicking.
1: Yes.
0: How popular are rosé wines? You must know in your business.
1: Rosés are very, very popular. They're very summer wines. They're very seasonally popular. They don't have a long period of being popular, but they sell very. You know, one of the best-selling categories is rosé wine. So yeah, it's not to be sniffed at.
0: And any tips on how to drink it? I would say outdoors.
1: Outdoors, very cold, as cold as you like. People put ice in it, that's fine. I would always suggest with rosé getting the newest vintage, so not getting some. So, you know, we're in 2026, we want to drink 2025, not the 2024s, because they're going to be a bit tired. So, as fresh as you can get the rosés to be.
0: No, absolutely. Rosé is not a thing to be. Drunk old.
1: No.
0: Lily, thank you very much indeed.
1: Thank you.
0: That's a lovely end to the programme. I'm so grateful to Lily Thomas, and I want to thank all my guests today. I thoroughly enjoyed our 2 hours together. I will be back at the same time next week, but coming up now, it's going to be the weekend with Dawn Neeson. I say with a bottle in my hand, Dawn, what's coming up on your programme?
2: Pass the bottle over and I'll tell you. I've come in a very appropriate colour, I have to say. Great show as always, Michael. And we've got a great show for you as well. We're going to be investigating the TikTok trend that led to that horrific accident in which two young police officers lost their lives in that head-on collision. What is going on that people feel the need to do this and post these horrendous videos on TikTok? We're also talking about the new tagging zones that are going to come into force. And I'm going to be telling you the story of one victim who is moving home with her five children because she is so terrified and has no trust in the tagging system. We're also talking about Erling Haaland's new haircut. All of that coming up soon.
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4: Hello there, good afternoon. Welcome to our GB News weather update from the Met Office. Looking ahead, there's lots of fine weather to come over the next couple of days, though it is gradually going to be turning more unsettled through the course of the week with some rain and also some showers. For the time being, though, we've got high pressure sat nicely over the UK today, bringing mostly fine, settled conditions. And that remains the same through the course of the evening. There might be a little bit more cloud towards the north and northwest, some spots of rain perhaps across the very far north of Scotland. But most of this cloud will be clearing away through the course of the night, so it is going to be turning chilly again. Areas in the countryside could dip down to the low single figures. Temperatures won't drop quite as low across the far south. A decent easterly breeze developing here. But for most, it is going to be a fairly fresh start to start the new week. Then across areas of Scotland, we may see some mist and fog in places, certainly across the west, perhaps a little bit cloudier still towards the far north and northeast of Scotland, where we could still see some spots of rain. Across areas of Northern Ireland, parts of Northern England, it's likely to be a brighter start compared to what we had this morning. And there'll be some patchy cloud across the very far southwest of England. But for most, although a chilly start, it should be fairly bright with some sunshine. Then through the course of the day, we will eventually start to see some more cloud bubble up, certainly into the afternoon, and there could be the odd shower or two, but most areas are likely to remain dry. Slight shift in our wind direction as well, a bit more of a south-southeasterly component, and with less cloud around, that does mean temperatures are going to be slightly higher for many areas, likely pushing into the low, if not the mid-20s, across the very far south. Then later on into the evening, as soon as the sun goes down, it is going to be feeling chilly once again, but we'll eventually start to see more cloud push up from the south, potentially some spells of rain through the course of the night. And towards Wednesday onwards, we could start to see some more rain and some more showers, and it will eventually start to turn more humid.
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7: 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UK only. Entrance must be 18 or over. Lines close at 4 p.m. on the 23rd of October. Please check the closing time if listening or watching on demand. 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
22: It's an incredibly sad day for Cleveland. These were brave officers protecting our communities and serving our residents who didn't return home to their families at the end of their shift.
21: Yes, the shocking story of that horror crash on the A66. Tributes are flooding in now for the two police officers killed in that crash when a vehicle travelling on the wrong side of the A66 in Middlesbrough hit a police car, claiming 7 young lives. The other 5 victims are yet to be named, but questions are already being raised over what led them to be driving on the wrong side of the road. Meanwhile, Prime Minister Andy Burnham prepares to hand mayors the power to overrule councils, and there for you and force through house building plans. But is Burnham right to take

the fight to the Nimbys. And I've got a shocking story for you here. Sex and violent offenders will be confined to new restriction zones as little as a few miles wide under a tagging regime to prevent them from re-offending. However, I have shocking testimony from a victim that says this is simply not going to work. Meanwhile, Kemi Badenoch has described the prospect of a coalition government reform UK as monstrous. But with the PM flirting with the idea of a snap election, could the idea of uniting the right look more appetising? Yeah, and it's been revealed that Iran shut down a British power plant for 4 days in an unprecedented cyber attack. But how could it happen and how can we stop it happening is more the point. And yeah, of course, a robot has outperformed humans by running faster than Usain Bolt's 100-meter sprint record at the World Humanoid Robot Games in China. Talking of sport, Manchester City and Norway striker Erling Haaland is synonymous with those luscious long blonde Viking locks. But, has he had a massive haircut? And will it be a Samson and Delilah moment? Yeah, stay tuned to see the striking Vikings' new trim. I'm cynical about that one. I'm Dawn Neeson, and this is The Weekend.

0: on the 23rd of October. We may call the winner live after all entry routes have closed. Please check the closing time if listening or watching on demand. Good luck.
1: Good luck indeed. Okay, I'm Dawn Neeson. This is Tube News. There's lots more coming up on today's show. But before we get to that, if you are in search of some holiday sun, here's a forecast for those top European holiday destinations.
2: Ready to soak up that holiday sunshine?
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5: Hello there. We have an area of low pressure developing just towards the west of Portugal, bringing some much-needed rain and showers towards Portugal, parts of Spain, and also drifting into parts of France. Could be a little bit heavy, potentially thundery at times, but any thundery downpours across parts of the Alps have now eased away. A few showers in parts of Greece, otherwise still very much dry, settled with some sunshine, and it remains that way for the rest of the week, with temperatures pushing into the mid-30s across parts of Italy.
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7: Joining us now is Head of Advocacy at Big Brother Watch, Jack Colson. Jack, interested to know your view on this. You know, why shouldn't I be able to wear my Meta glasses around?
8: Well, certainly there are times and places where Meta glasses might be of use, particularly for those with visual impairments. The technology really could be a breakthrough, but we see these as the tip of an iceberg. Meta's glasses have already been potentially linked to facial recognition technology, which really would be a stalker's charter. And we are operating in an environment where perpetrators of harassment feel safe to use this technology, when really it's the public who ought to feel safe. So the government ultimately are going to have to explore restrictions on this kind of technology, and we're seeing civil society push back.
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9: I do think it's worrying that young people, I mean, are they risk... 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
12: I'm thrilled to say now I'm joined by another World War II veteran.
13: In my judgment, the Mosquito was a better aircraft because it's got two Spitfire engines.
12: And you flew it all over Europe. You told me that you had a particularly memorable flight near Berlin. What happened there?
13: A shell came up underneath, it lifted up the aircraft and it interfered for a brief period with the fuel supply. I didn't know. All I knew was I'd got the propellers were windmilling around and we hadn't any power, and eventually the power came on again, and I leaned across to Doug, my navigator. He was a Canadian, a wonderful bloke, and I said to him, you weren't frightened, were you, Doug? And he said, no, I wasn't frightened, I was bloody terrified.
6: GB News.
1: Hello, welcome back to The Weekend with me, Dawn Neeson. Now we have some breaking news to bring you. Cleveland police have named the five young men who were killed in a crash on the A66 near Middlesbrough yesterday. They are Michael Robert Cahill, 23 years old, Theo Ray, 17 years old, Cole Robert Worthy, 16 years old, Jacob Matuak, 23 years old, and Mackay Saddington, 18 years old. Family liaison officers are continuing to work with the families of all those who lost their lives. It is an absolute horrific story, a horror crash that killed seven, including, let's not

0: forget the names of the two PCs that died as well, PC Matthew Blades, 38, and PC Tom Clough, 37, who were driving on the A66, not involved in the actual chase of this car, but are driving on the A66 in that head-on collision. You know, the five youngsters who died were driving the wrong way down that A66 and crashed into the car. They were driving a Passat, and they have been named now officially by the police. The officers and all five occupants of the Passat were declared dead at the scene, which happened shortly before 4 a.m. on Saturday morning. It is the most horrendous story, and obviously thoughts with all the families and loved ones of those who have lost their lives. One of the victims, Mackay Saddington, had, according to reports in the papers today, previously posted several videos on TikTok, which appear to show him in various high-speed car chases. In one, you can see the Audi he is driving careering into a grassy field in an attempt to shake off police chasing him. Other images show him and a friend in black balaclavas posing in a car. The collision that took their lives shortly after 3:30, and the police spotted the Passat acting suspiciously and began that high-speed chase that we know now ended in tragedy. Officers pursued the car through Middlesbrough but called off the chase when the Passat joined the A66. The car then sadly ploughed into that marked police car, which was driving in the correct direction and, as we now know, not part of the initial chase. Ring doorbell footage published online appeared to show, which had been taken on Lime Street minutes before the crash, shows a car being chased at speed. It is the most horrific story. There's no happy ending to this one, unfortunately, but obviously, you know, PC Matthew Blades, 38, and PC Tom Clough lost their lives simply doing their jobs, and their families now should be supported as they are. But just to bring you the breaking news, Michael Robert Cahill, 23 years old, Theo Ray, 17-year-old, Cole Robert Worthy, 16 years old, Jacob Matsuak, 23 years old, Mackay Saddington, 18 years old. So many long lives, young lives lost completely needlessly. I'm Dawn Neeson, more after the break.
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2: Hello there, good afternoon. Welcome to our GB News weather update from the Met Office. Looking ahead, there's lots of fine weather to come over the next couple of days, though it is gradually going to be turning more unsettled through the course of the week with some rain and also some showers. For the time being, though, we've got high pressure sat nicely over the UK today, bringing mostly fine, settled conditions. And that remains the same through the course of the evening. There might be a little bit more cloud towards the north and northwest, some spots of rain perhaps across the very far north of Scotland. But most of this cloud will be clearing away through the course of the night, so it is going to be turning chilly. Again, areas in the countryside could dip down to the low single figures. Temperatures won't drop quite as low across the far south, a decent easterly breeze developing here. But for most, it is going to be a fairly fresh start to start the new week. Then across areas of Scotland, we may see some mist and fog in places, certainly across the west, perhaps a little bit cloudier still towards the far north and northeast of Scotland, where we could still see some spots of rain. Across areas of Northern Ireland, parts of Northern England, it's likely to be a brighter start compared to what we had this morning. And there'll be some patchy cloud across the very far southwest of England. But for most, although a chilly start, it should be fairly bright with some sunshine. Then through the course of the day, we will eventually start to see some more cloud bubble up, certainly into the afternoon, and there could be the odd shower or two, but most areas are likely to remain dry. Slight shift in our wind direction as well, a bit more of a south-southeasterly component, and with less cloud around, that does mean temperatures are going to be slightly higher for many areas, likely pushing into the low, if not the mid-20s, across the very far south. Then later on into the evening, as soon as the sun goes down, it is going to be feeling chilly once again, but we'll eventually start to see more cloud push up from the south, potentially some spells of rain through the course of the night. And towards Wednesday onwards, we could start to see some more rain and some more showers, and it will eventually start to turn more humid.
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4: 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UK only. Entrance must be 18 or over. Lines close at 4 p.m. on the 23rd of October. Please check the closing time if listening or watching on demand. Good luck.
5: 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We're welcoming some special guests. You. That's right. On Fridays, I'm going to be doing my show in front of a live studio audience because this show is about you and what you have to say. 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
6: I've been in Westminster for a long time, but I know that though power may be here, its effect on people's lives is across the whole of the country. 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
0: Good afternoon. It's 2 o'clock on Sunday, the 23rd of August, and this is the weekend on GB News. OK, Cleveland police named the five young men who were killed in a crash on the A66 near Middlesbrough yesterday. Questions are already being raised over what led to them driving on the wrong side of the road. Police chiefs commemorate the two officers, also young men, who were killed in that crash.
12: This is an incredibly sad day for Cleveland. These were brave officers protecting our communities and serving our residents who didn't return home to their families at the end of their shift.
0: And mayors the power to overrule councils and therefore residents and force through house building plans. But is Burnham right to take the fight to the NIMBYs? And sex and violent offenders will be confined to new restriction zones as little as a few miles wide under a tagging regime to prevent them from re-offending. And shocking report today, it's been revealed that Iran shut down a British power plant for 4 days in an unprecedented cyber attack. How could this happen? And more importantly, how can we stop it happening again? And yeah, a bit of fun. A robot has outperformed humans by running faster than Usain Bolt's 100-meter sprint world record at the World Humanoid Robot Games in China. A bit more fun for you as well. Manchester City and Norway striker Erling Haaland is synonymous with those luscious long blonde locks. But, well, he's done something rather different to them. Stay tuned to find out what. I'm Dawn Newsome and this is The Weekend.

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0: 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Nothing is off limits. No sugarcoating, no fear of offence, just the truth. 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
10: Well, and that's what you get on GB News. Lively debates, lively conversation.
9: And we're not afraid to hold power to account.
10: And each other. So join me, Andrew Pearce.
9: And me, Miriam Gates, for Britain's newsroom

0: What has happened here will, I'm sure by now, be well understood by the authorities, and every single one of our reasonable size, our large and reasonable size power plants will have been told to go and check their security and upgrade where upgrade is needed.
1: At least we maybe there is some good to come out of it.

0: we sort of said, oh, well, you can land and not land, depending what it is that your planes are going to be used for on British bases, doesn't mean a thing as far as Iran is concerned. They see us, that is the UK, as being hand in glove with America, and they see the US as being the great big enemy to Iran, and they don't rate the US in any way at all, and they see us as just in league with that. So I'm not surprised that they've had a go at both the US and ourselves. And if we did need a bit of a wake-up call as far as policymakers are concerned, this is one of them. And I also believe that this will probably have caused thinking about Iran and the UK in a rather broader and deeper manner, and what it can do and what their view is of us, than may well have been the case. Sometimes, you get the feeling that, well, if we're just nice to them, they'll be nice to us. That isn't the case. We are an enemy as far as they're concerned, and we need to recognize that. And this is one very good weapon that they've got against us, i.e., the use of cyber and the ability of cyber to disrupt. That's something which we really have to watch for and guard very strongly against.
1: Okay, hopefully this will be that wake-up call we needed. Angela, thank you so much for joining us. That is former head
0: Thank
1: of
0: you.
1: Energy UK, Angela Knight, there for you. Slightly scary, isn't it? Meanwhile, a government spokesperson has said the UK has a highly resilient energy system. We work closely with the energy sector to protect infrastructure and ensure the highest security standards. This story refers to an incident impacting a small-scale energy generator, and at no point was that a risk to the wider energy system. Okay, we're running out of time together. It's coming up to 2:45 already, which means it's time for our brand new A Great British giveaway, and it's the biggest one of the year so far. Yeah, it's your chance to win a brand new four-berth motorhome worth £75,000 plus £35,000 in tax-free cash to spend on, well, whatever you want, basically. 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
3: 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Derby DE1 9TT. UK only. Entrance must be 18 or over. Lines close at 4 p.m. on the 23rd of October. We may call the winner live after all entry routes have closed. Please check the closing time if listening or watching on demand. Good luck.
1: Good luck indeed. That'd be rather nice. And let's face it, I think we all need a bit of a cheer up, don't we? Okay, I'm Dawn Neeson. This is GB News. There's lots more coming up on the show today. Manchester City and Norway striker Erling Haaland is synonymous with those luscious long blonde locks. You know, the Viking look, the rowing thing. All those muscles, calm down, Dawn. But evidently, he's had a bit of a haircut. Stay tuned to find out what the striking Viking's new trim is. But before we get to that, if you want to cool down a bit, possibly talking about herself, in search of some holiday sun, here's a forecast for those top European holiday destinations.
4: Ready to soak up that holiday sunshine?
5: Won't we need some cover?
4: 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All sorted.
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6: We have an area of low pressure developing just towards the west of Portugal, bringing some much-needed rain and showers towards Portugal, parts of Spain, and also drifting into parts of France. Could be a little bit heavy, potentially thundery at times, but any thundery downpours across parts

0: The Alps have now eased away. A few showers in parts of Greece, otherwise still very much dry, settled with some sunshine. And it remains that way for the rest of the week, with temperatures pushing into the mid-30s across parts of Italy.
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3: I remember it vividly, the first dogfight over Biggin Hill, over Hugh Addington. And this particular morning, the war started. My mother had asked me to go and get her a pint of beer from the... She wouldn't have drunk or anything, but she liked to drink on a sunny morning. So she said, "Oh, son," she said, "go down and get me a bottle of beer, will you?" I mean, all was quiet in the Western Front. So I said, "Yes, Mum." So I'm going down the road now. I hadn't gone a quarter of a mile, and all of a sudden there's this confusion, all this noise and that, zooming and banging. I thought, what on earth's that? And I looked up, and there they were, dogfighting over New Addington.
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4: Joining us now is Head of Advocacy at Big Brother Watch, Jack Colson. Jack, interested to know your view on this. You know, why shouldn't I be able to wear my Meta glasses around?
5: Well, certainly there are times and places where Meta glasses might be of use, particularly for those with visual impairments. The technology really could be a breakthrough, but we see these as the tip of an iceberg. Meta's glasses have already been potentially linked to facial recognition technology, which really would be a stalker's charter. And we are operating in an environment where perpetrators of harassment feel safe to use this technology, when really it's the public who ought to feel safe. So the government ultimately are going to have to explore restrictions on this kind of technology, and we're seeing civil society push back.
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6: I have a real treat for you, because I have found women. 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
8: Yeah, just a week this time. 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
9: 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Salford.
10: Doncaster.
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9: most
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9: Strip? Most definitely, yet again.
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7: Hello, welcome back to The Weekend with me, Dawn Neeson. This is usually my favourite bit of the show. However, today it's not. As much as I love him, I really would rather not be talking about football in any way, shape or form at the moment. But Aidan McGee has insisted on coming into the studio to talk about football and other things. Aidan McGee.
11: Nice to see you, Dawn. Good welcome there.
7: Thank you.
11: Yeah, listen.
7: I'm kind and caring.
11: I know.
7: That.
11: Luckily, we're concentrating on the Premier League today, so there'll be no mention of West Ham, QPR or Portsmouth for reasons that you've described. However, let's talk about yesterday, shall we? Oh, no, in fact, I'll tell you what, let's talk about Erling Haaland.
7: I'm never bored to talk about Erling Haaland.
11: He has got. You know, we did the Viking video in the summer, leading up to the Norway's sort of arrival at the World Cup. Mm. There's a video circulating now, I think we've got it, where he's actually cut his hair off. Now, watch this. Let's have a take a look at this. See those locks, flowing locks? It must have taken him years to do that. He's put his hand up. Wow, look at that. It's the Samsung effect. No, it's the Samsung effect,
7: Samsung
11: isn't it?
7: Samsung Delilah.
11: Yeah, it is. I think, what do you think? Oh, he's got all sorts of different styles there. Sense of parting. That's the original shot there. And then he puts his hand up, and then the grand reveal. He did this to... He actually phoned Pep Guardiola and surprised him in bed.
7: What? I beg your pardon?
11: He did. Pep Guardiola wasn't wearing a shirt either.
7: Right, OK. he looks younger.
11: Yes, he does. He does.
7: He does look like a little boy.
11: I know.
7: I mean, what is he, 26 now?
11: I saw some footage of him playing for Dortmund 3 days ago, and it was from about 2021, I think, something like that. And he joined City a year later. But it takes a long time to grow those locks.
7: Yeah.
11: I just don't think his hair was quite thick enough to pull it off. I thought it made him look a bit ridiculous. Didn't stop him winning trophies, though, or scoring goals. And I won't tell you the score of the Man City result. Because if he's playing, he's not having the effect. I'll tell you that.
7: But he had to, I mean, did he do it for charity or for what? We don't know.
11: Not that I'm aware of.
7: He looks depressingly young.
11: I think
7: young.
11: He should have done it for charity, though, don't you? I think someone would have paid him good money.
7: Let's
11: look at the results yesterday. From Manchester City to Manchester United. Really poor start for United yesterday over at Hull. Humbled on Humberside, as I put it earlier on. And they conceded both goals in the first half. Michael Carrick was quite sanguine about it afterwards. He said, look, it's only one game. But you know what? We always say that the players who played, gone deep into the World Cup, look a bit jaded at the start of the season. Yesterday, three or four players, maybe five, didn't play any competitive football over the summer.
7: Not true.
11: Luke Shaw, Patrick Dorgu, Harry Maguire. And I just felt, I mean, so that even Tielemans didn't go deep into the World Cup. He was knocked out relatively early, but goodness me, they looked leggy yesterday.
7: We have to talk, talking of leggy, we have to talk about robots, evidently.
11: Oh, yes, yes, yes. So this is the humanoid games in China. Let's take a look at it now. Absolutely extraordinary, because this robot called Lightning beat Usain Bolt's world record, which was set back in 2009. Look at the pace of Lightning in red.
7: Wow.
11: I don't want to give it a gender because it just doesn't have one eminently, but look at the end here. Look at the end. You can see him cross the line, cross the line and bash into the...
7: it just falls over at the
11: bashes
7: end.
11: Bashes into it. I know. You know what? I think that if there was an interview afterwards, I think there'd be more interesting than most sprinters.
7: That's really... Aidan McGee, thank you so much. I love how it just claps at the end. Right, I just want to say one quick thing. I want to dedicate this programme to PC Matthew Blades and PC Tom Clough, those two officers who lost their lives in that horrific crash. So thank you for your company. Don't go anywhere, though, because Nana is up next and she's got a brilliant show for you.
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0: Hello there, good afternoon. Welcome to our GB News weather update from the Met Office. Looking ahead, there's lots of fine weather to come over the next couple of days, though it is gradually going to be turning more unsettled through the course of the week with some rain and also some showers. For the time being, though, we've got high pressure sat nicely over the UK today, bringing mostly fine, settled conditions. And that remains the same through the course of the evening. There might be a little bit more cloud towards the north and northwest, some spots of rain perhaps across the very far north of Scotland. But most of this cloud will be clearing away through the course of the night, so it is going to be turning chilly again. Areas in the countryside could dip down to the low single figures. Temperatures won't drop quite as low across the far south. A decent easterly breeze developing here. But for most, it is going to be a fairly fresh start to start the new week. Then across areas of Scotland, we may see some mist and fog in places, certainly across the west, perhaps a little bit cloudier still towards the far north and northeast of Scotland, where we could still see some spots of rain. Across areas of Northern Ireland, parts of Northern England, it's likely to be a brighter start compared to what we had this morning. And there'll be some patchy cloud across the very far southwest of England. But for most, although a chilly start, it should be fairly bright with some sunshine. Then through the course of the day, we will eventually start to see some more cloud bubble up, certainly into the afternoon, and there could be the odd shower or two, but most areas are likely to remain dry. Slight shift in our wind direction as well, a bit more of a south-southeasterly component, and with less cloud around, that does mean temperatures are going to be slightly higher for many areas, likely pushing into the low, if not the mid-20s, across the very far south. Then later on into the evening, as soon as the sun goes down, it is going to be feeling chilly once again, but we'll eventually start to see more cloud push up from the south, potentially some spells of rain through the course of the night. And towards Wednesday onwards, we could start to see some more rain and some more showers, and it will eventually start to turn more humid.
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0: 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UK only. Entrance must be 18 or over. Lines close at 4pm on the 23rd of October. 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Good luck.
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6: I've been in Westminster for a long time, but I know that though power may be here, its effect on people's lives is across the whole of the country. 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
9: Good afternoon and welcome to GB News. We're live on TV, online and on digital radio. I'm Nana Akwere. It's 3 o'clock. Welcome. Over the next few hours, me and my panel will be taking on some of the big topics hitting the headlines right now. This show is all about opinion. It's mine, it's theirs, and of course it's yours. We'll be debating, discussing, and at times we will disagree, but no one will be cancelled. So joining me for the next few hours, former Conservative Special Advisor Claire Pearsall and GB News Senior Political Commentator Nigel Nelson. Right, coming up in my niggle.
10: Do you think that the leaflet was a mistake in hindsight?
11: No, I mean, there's any number of government publications that come out, so no, I don't think it's a mistake to do these kind of things at all.
9: I'll be discussing the Home Office's decision to publish guidance to migrants, telling them that rape, sexual harassment and domestic abuse are illegal in the UK. And should they not be focusing their attention on stopping them from coming here in the first place? That is in my niggle at 4. You won't want to miss that. Then in the Great British Debate this hour, I'm asking, should Andy Burnham call a snap general election? Labour MPs are reportedly pleading with the Prime Minister not to call a vote over fears that it could cause carnage for the Labour Party, more like they're scared of losing their seats. But considering no one voted for him to become Prime Minister, would it be a good move? So for the Great British Debate this hour, I'm asking, should Andy Burnham call a snap general election? And I have a poll up on gbnews.com. Please cast your vote. I wonder what you're going to say. Also coming up, the Conservative leader, Kemi Badenoch, has described the prospect of a coalition government with Reform UK as monstrous. But could the idea of uniting the right look more appetising? And is it realistically the only way the Conservatives could get back into power? And in my interview, I'll be speaking to the leader of Essex County Council, Councillor Peter Harris, to discuss RAF Wethersfield, the former military airfield in his area, which now operates as a contentious Home Office Asylum Accommodation Centre. He visited it on Friday. The Prime Minister Andy Burnham prepares to hand mayors the power to overrule councils and force through house building plans. But is Burnham right to take the fight to the NIMBYs? The streets also in Washington will be filled with the roars of professional motorsports today as the IndyCar series brings its high-speed show to America's capital for the first time ever during the final stretch of its 2026 season. We'll be live in Washington, D.C. with Ben Leo. But before we get started, there's a lot to do. Your latest news with Bethany Elsie.
12: Nana, thank you. Good afternoon. Your top stories from the GB newsroom at 3 minutes past three. Cleveland police have named the five young men who died in a collision on the A66 in Teesside. Michael Robert Carhill, Theo Ray, Cole Robert Worthy, Jacob Matusiak and Mackay Saddington were all aged between 16 and 23. They were in a Volkswagen Passat driving in the wrong direction on the motorway when they crashed into a police vehicle. Two officers, 37-year-old PC Matthew Blades and 38-year-old PC Tom Clough, were also killed. It's understood a police pursuit of the car had ended before the crash, with the police car involved in the collision just happening to be in the area. Cleveland Police Chief Constable Victoria Fuller paid tribute.
13: This is an incredibly sad day for Cleveland. These were brave officers protecting our communities and serving our residents who didn't return home to their families at the end of their shift.
12: A small power plant has been shut down during a cyber attack. The government says at no point was there a risk to the UK's energy system, but the Department for Energy Security and Net Zero has contacted power companies to advise them about the risk of attacks. The Daily Telegraph has reported the attack, which happened last month, which was carried out by hackers affiliated to the Iranian regime. The body representing energy firms in the UK says higher energy bills this winter means the government should step in to provide more support for households who need it most. Warm Home Discount Energy UK has said that high prices over the last few years have left some people needing emergency support over and above the existing £150 that's already available. It comes as on Wednesday the energy price cap for October onwards will be announced by the regulator Ofgem and is expected to hit a three-year high. A scheme that could see serious sexual and violent offenders confined to areas just a few miles wide after leaving prison will launch in October. Government ministers say it's designed to give victims greater freedom and further reduce the possibility of unwanted contact. The intention to introduce so-called restriction zones for violent offenders who leave prison and who are on probation was first announced by the government last year. Those who breach their new boundaries could be recalled to prison. Mayors across England will be given new powers to overrule local authorities on some planning decisions. The move would see mayors allowed to call in the decisions and direct councils to take them forward or refuse them. They will also be able to grant upfront permission so developers can start building without having to apply. This will be suitable for developments of more than 150 homes, commercial spaces of more than 15,000 square metres or any building 30 metres or taller. Those are the latest headlines. Let's get back to Nana.
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9: Thank you, Bethany. Good afternoon. It is fast approaching 7 minutes after 3 o'clock. I'm Nana Aquir. This is GB News, Britain's number one news channel. Welcome. We're live on TV, online and on digital radio. Now, coming up this hour in the Great British Debate, I'm asking, should Andy Burnham call a snap general election? Labour MPs are reportedly pleading with the Prime Minister not to call a vote over fears that it could cause carnage, or more likely they're scared of losing their jobs. But Considering no one voted for him to become Prime Minister, would it be a good move? So in the Great British Debate this hour, I'm asking, should Andy Burlam call a snap general election? And my poll is live on gbnews.com. Please cast your vote. Then in the second Great British Debate of this hour, I'm asking, does Prince Harry get the same level of protection as a working royal? So should he get the same level of protection? The Duke of Sussex has said to have privately pled with the Home Secretary over protection for his family. But does he deserve the same as other working royals? I mean, what will we be doing following him going shopping and whatever he's doing? So for the Great British Debate this hour, I'm asking, should Prince Harry get the same level of protection as a working royal? Meanwhile, the Duchess of Sussex has already been dropped by Guy Ritchie's Netflix series just a day after her potential role made headlines. We'll bring you the latest on that. And in Worldview, I'll be speaking to the host of the Politics People podcast, Paul Dudridge, as Donald Trump has claimed that he will be impeached if the Republicans lose the midterm elections in November. Well, that is all coming up. As ever, send me your thoughts, post your comments, gbnews.com/yoursay, or why not scan the QR code you see on the screen. Quickly, though, because it's about to disappear. So it's very bad news, by the way, if you're a British homeowner, as HMRC valuation agents are reportedly set to visit properties across the country to assess who is eligible for the new mansion tax proposal. Now, agents will determine whether properties exceed the £2 million threshold, potentially leaving homeowners with an extra £7,500 annual charge, whilst those who deny inspectors access could face criminal prosecutions of fines up to £200. I wonder what people will choose. Right, so I'm joined by the campaign's director of the Taxpayer Alliance, William Yarwood. William, welcome to the programme. William, £2 million. This sounds like somebody who's made a valuation up north. I'm not being rude, because property prices are much cheaper. Come down south and in some parts of this country, £2 million, whilst it sounds a lot, won't actually buy you that much.
15: Yeah, good afternoon, Nana. Thanks so much for having me on the show. And yeah, this is not a surprise. This is all part of the continuation of the mansion tax plans that Rachel Reeves introduced when she was Chancellor. And Andy Burnham and John Healey are simply wanting to basically clamp down and make sure that these plans are followed through properly by making sure that HMRC can go outside of your private property, and demand access so they can value the property. It's a gross invasion of civil liberties and then a gross violation of private property rights, in my view. And also, I think the mansion tax is simply just another element of the politics of envy, which, by the way, Nana, is only going to raise about £500 million. So that's not really plugging any fiscal black holes anytime soon. But I think in reality, the core part of this that we should all be quite afraid of is the HMRC, a government quango, having the ability to come and value your house. And if you do not let these valuation officers in, if you don't let them in, you could be liable for fines. I think that's an egregious authoritarian overstep from the state.
9: Well, the point is as well, how much experience all these HMRC people have anyway in valuing homes? And there is more to property values anyway than just maybe looking on the outside and going in. You have to look at the value of other houses around it. There are, you know, the likelihood of a sale, loads of things, you know, go to calculate the value of a house. My real issue with it is, once again, as you pointed out, even if they do go ahead with this, £500 million is just not really, well, I mean, it's a drop in the ocean compared to the billions that they actually need to recoup.
15: Yeah, completely. I mean, you consider how big the welfare bill is going to be by the end of this decade, over £400 billion. You consider the cost of increasing in defence spending, of course, that they want to go forward with. You think about all of Andy Burnham's plans on ending homelessness. You think about his plans in regards to transport and buses infrastructure. You know, this is a very tiny amount of money, which is not going to be able to put to any real good use. And like I said earlier, I think it's just the politics of envy and is an egregious attack on private property rights. But on a more fundamental point, actually, here that people miss off the time, as you mentioned earlier in when you were having that conversation about how, yeah, many people in the South and in London and else places will have properties over £2 million in valuation for no fault of their own, because they bought this house decades ago, even longer ago, and because of the way the housing market has operated, in the sense that there's not been enough houses built. You obviously have quantitative easing policies post 2008, and also you have a mass influx of people over the last few years in regards to mass immigration. These house prices are naturally going to be inflated by many of these things. And while some people may be asset rich, they may not be cash rich. So many people, especially pensioners, Nana, will be heavily affected by this, whereby they are forced to pay £3,000, £4,000, £5,000, and even £7,000 on top of anything they already pay, because they simply have the gall to live in a house that is now over 1.5 million to 2 million in property price. It is completely and utterly unfair. And I think it's just a naked cash grab from a Labour government.

0: things that were in it, unspeakable things that really, and denigrating his own family. It's just, you know, the British taxpayer, I feel sympathy for looking at that, thinking, oh, he's coming back and we've got to pay for this. Look, I agree that he should have some level of protection, but not the Ravik protection, only maybe if he's doing some job for the royal family and he's doing something like that, but... He openly said he didn't want to do it. He stepped out of that role.
1: Yes, that's why he lost it in the first place. Yeah, I mean, because he chose to do what he did, he lost that automatic protection that he had.
0: But he should have known that.
1: And
0: that
1: was right. And that was right. So what then happened was, when he came back to this country, that Ravak then gave him protection on a case-by-case basis, which is fine. But now he's here permanently, it's all slightly different.
0: Why?
1: Well, because he's here permanently, they've got to reassess the kind of security he would get.
2: But he wanted to have his privacy. He didn't need the intrusion of the media and everything else, but he wants to then have armoured cars and armed coppers surrounding him, because nothing screams privacy like having an entourage. I mean, come off it. Absolutely ridiculous. He can pay for anything himself and we shouldn't have to stump up the bill.
1: Well, that would make him exceptional in the way the system works about protecting
2: people.
1: Good.
2: Maybe he can be exceptional for once.
0: No, because the others will follow and then they'll have to... Well, I mean, look, they might say one rule for him, you have to have the same rule for everybody, but he is... a prince, so I guess he, you know, he does get something more than those who, maybe if you're on tour like Taylor Swift or something. But I don't know. I just think that it's just absurd. It's all a nonsense. He should have been much kinder about his family, and you reap what you sow, Harry. But coming up next, it's Worldview. I'll be speaking with the host of the Politics People podcast, Paul Dudridge, as Donald Trump has claimed that he will be impeached if the Republicans lose the midterm elections in November. But first, if you're in search of some holiday sun, here's the forecast for some of the top European holiday destinations.
3: Ready to soak up that holiday sunshine?
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6: Hello there. We have an area of low pressure developing just towards the west of Portugal, bringing some much-needed rain and showers towards Portugal, parts of Spain, and also drifting into parts of France. Could be a little bit heavy, potentially thundery at times. But any thundery downpours across parts of the Alps have now eased away. A few showers in parts of Greece, otherwise still very much dry, settled with some sunshine. And it remains that way for the rest of the week, with temperatures pushing into the mid-30s across parts of Italy.
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8: Becky Chad and the Beekeepers, Richard Mohammed and James. Well, thank you all for coming. So tell us what happened.
9: So I got a phone call about 7:30 on Sunday evening from one of the rangers to tell us that there was a forest fire that was spreading quite rapidly and the bees were in danger, and if we could get down there, get down as soon as we could to get them out.
10: And I suppose this is a real challenge, because bees, whilst they do flit around all over the place, they're pretty stuck to their colonies.
9: Yes, absolutely. The boys were the ones that were there.
11: When we approached it, the fire was quite close to the colonies, so we had to make a decision very quickly on whether or not to remove them from the apiary or keep them there and try and just water down the area. And after we saw flames on the horizon, we decided that, no, we've just got to make the decision to move the bees to a safer place, which we did.
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12: I do think it's worrying that young people, I mean, are they risk... I think they are more risk-averse.
13: Yes.
12: I think they are scared of getting into personal space. Mm. I think you're right, there are issues about consent and everything else. But how sad that people say that it's been a year since they've been kissed. What is life for if you're not having a little kiss every now and again?
13: Yeah, the death of the kiss.
14: Apparently, much younger people now haven't had a good snog in over 12 months, on average, the people that have been interviewed. But I would hazard a guess that that's because people are frightened. Men don't know when they can approach women anymore. Make them think one or two steps ahead on the same board, whereas a woman will think about 18 steps.
12: So I think you're overthinking it.
14: If a man takes you to Paris for the weekend, a woman will come back disappointed that they haven't proposed to them. Whereas a man thinks they've done a really great thing.
12: Why do men always think you're going to be proposed to in Paris? That you expect that. We don't expect that.
14: Men are not emotionally as intelligent.
7: The People's Channel.

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16: 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We're live on TV, online and on digital radio. It is 4 o'clock. I'm Nana Aquare. And for the next few hours, me and my panel will be taking on some of the big topics hitting the headlines right now. This show is all about opinion. It's mine, it's theirs and, of course, it's yours. We'll be debating, discussing and at times we will disagree, but no one will be cancelled. So joining me for the next few hours, former Conservative Special Advisor Claire Pearsall and GB News Senior Political Commentator, smile Nigel, Nigel Nelson. So coming up in my nickel.
17: Do you think that the leaflet was a mistake in hindsight?
18: No, I mean, there's any number of government publications that come out. So no, I don't think it's a mistake to do these kind of things at all.
16: I'll be discussing the Home Office's decision to publish a guidance to migrants telling them that rape, sexual harassment and domestic abuse are illegal in the UK. Should the government not be focusing their attention on actually stopping them from coming here in the first place? That's in my niggle in just a moment. You won't want to miss that. Then, for the Great British Debate this hour, I'm asking, should Andy Burnham call a snap general election? Labour MPs are reportedly pleading with him not to do so because they're scared it could cause carnage, more like they'll lose their seats. But no one voted for him. So would it be a good move? So in the Great British Debate, I asked, what do you think? Should he call a snap general election? My poll is up on gbnews.com. Please cast your vote. Also coming up, the Conservative leader, Kemi Badenoch, has described the prospect of a coalition government with Reform UK as monstrous. But could the idea of uniting the right look more appetising? And is it realistically the only way the Conservatives could get back into power? And in my interview, I'll be speaking with the leader of Essex County Council, Councillor Peter Harris, to discuss RAF Wethersfield, which he visited this week. It's the former military airfield, which is now operating as a contentious Home Office asylum accommodation centre. But before we get started, your latest news with Bethany Elsie.
19: Good afternoon. Your top stories from the GB newsroom at 4:02. The car, which was involved in a crash after driving the wrong way up a motorway near Middlesbrough, was believed to be using cloned plates. The five young men in the Volkswagen Passat have been named as Michael Robert Carhill, Theo Ray, Cole Robert Worthy, Jacob Matusakai and Mackie Saddington, and were all aged between 16 and 23. Their car collided into a police vehicle, killing two officers, 37-year-old PC Matthew Blades and 38-year-old PC Tom Clough. It's understood a police pursuit of the car had ended just before the crash, with the other police car involved in the accident just happening to be in the area. Cleveland Police Chief

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19: Right, 26 minutes after 4 o'clock. If you've just tuned in, actually, it's probably best that you've just tuned in right now because I don't know what happened earlier. 26 minutes after 4 o'clock, you're with me. I'm Nana Aquid. This is GB News. We're live on TV, online and on digital radio. And it's time now for the Great British Debate this hour. And I'm asking, are the mansion tax police a good idea? Now, HMRC valuation agents are to be sent to homes across England to work out whether they are eligible to pay the steep new so-called mansion tax. But is this fair? So the mansion tax will be on properties, I think, worth somewhere between 1.5 to 2 million. And you'll be eligible to pay, it'll be thousands if your house is valued above a certain level. So I'm asking in the Great British Debate, are the mansion tax police a good idea? Well, joining me now is former Conservative Special Advisor Claire Pearsall and GB News senior political commentator Nigel Nelson. Nigel, I will start with you on this.
20: Well, let's put it in context. This is a silly season story put out by the Tories because there's no news around. And it comes up, the story that tax snoop is in your home comes up constantly. It came up in 1990 when the poll tax happened, and that was Labour against the Tories. It happened in 2006 when council tax was possibly going to be revalued to 212, 213. It is a story that comes out. And first of all, valuation office agencies always have the powers to go into your home. Secondly, there's no need to. What they're doing at the moment is that they're valuing properties from public sources, online valuations, and if you decide to contest that, say, for instance, they say your home

0: I look at Reform and I cannot see enough people there who would be able to be capable of forming a government. And on the basis of that, I want the country to be run as best as it possibly can. And I don't think Reform is in a position to do that.
1: Well, that's interesting, Nigel. So then do you think then that, just say Reform were there and they were at the, you know, and they needed the Conservatives, I guess they'd have to do the deal, wouldn't they?
0: Yeah, I think that's the way politics works, that a deal would be done in the event, after the election, in the event that they had to.
1: I don't think so. They would do.
2: No, I mean, having lived through a coalition government previously, I don't think it's the answer. I really don't.
0: It worked quite well, the last one.
2: Did it really? Yeah. I'm not convinced it did.
0: The Lib Dems stopped your lot doing some madcap things.
2: And they did some pretty ridiculous things themselves, and they ruined their own livelihood.
0: They ruined their brand by going into government. I agree with that.
2: But do you not remember also the confidence and supply agreement with the DUP during the Brexit years? I mean, that was a really testy time. I know that I lived through however many indicative votes that we had, that we were reliant upon their help. And you have to pretty much sell your soul to get it. I don't think that's particularly good for the country.
1: All right, well, we shall see what happens, obviously. Maybe Andy Burnham will call that snap general election so that he can push through his own number 10 North mandate. But coming up next, the streets of Washington, D.C. are filled with the roars of professional motorsports today as the IndyCar series brings its high-speed show to America's capital for the first time ever during the final stretch of its 2026 season. We'll be live in Washington, D.C. with Ben Leo. But first, if you're in search of some holiday sun, here's the forecast in Europe.
3: Can't wait to get in that sea.
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6: Hello there. We have an area of low pressure developing just towards the west of Portugal, bringing some much-needed rain and showers towards Portugal, parts of Spain, and also drifting into parts of France. Could be a little bit heavy, potentially thundery at times, but any thundery downpours across parts of the Alps have now eased away. A few showers in parts of Greece, otherwise still very much dry, settled with some sunshine, and it remains that way for the rest of the week, with temperatures pushing into the mid-30s across parts of Italy.
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8: 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Common sense, of course it will. We all want the magic pill. 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
7: The People's Channel. 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
11: I'm thrilled to say now I'm joined by another World War II veteran.
12: In my judgment, the Mosquito was a better aircraft because it's got two Spitfire engines.
11: And you flew it all over Europe. You told me that you had a particularly memorable flight near Berlin. What happened there?
12: A shell came up under me. It lifted up the aircraft and it interfered for a brief period with the fuel supply. I didn't know. All I knew was I'd got the propellers were windmilling around and we hadn't any power, and eventually the power came on again, and I leaned across to Doug, my navigator. He was a Canadian, a wonderful bloke, and I said to him, you weren't frightened, were you, Doug? And he said, no, I wasn't frightened, I was bloody terrified.
7: GB News.
13: We're flying home at 11 o'clock tonight.
14: Oh,
4: and mummy and daughter.
13: Yeah, and it only cost £70, so we thought, well, why not? Because it's cheaper than a supermarket shop.

0: Well, I don't know, but perhaps there is media scrutiny. I'm not 100% sure of that one. I'll have a look and do some research on it. But just a reminder, friends of GB News can vote in today's You Decide poll for free. All you have to do is scan the QR code now. And I'm asking, should Andy Burnham call a snap general election? Yes or no? Now, let me know what you think and I'll bring you the results later on in the programme. I'd love to hear your views. Plenty more coming up on the show, including my interview with the leader of the Essex County Council, Peter Harris. He'll be live here. He visited RAF Wethersfield. Let's find out what his take on it and what he thought and what the government should be doing with illegal migrants. But first, let's get an update with your weather.
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2: Hello there, good afternoon. Welcome to our GB News weather update from the Met Office. Looking ahead, there's lots of fine weather to come over the next couple of days, though it is gradually going to be turning more unsettled through the course of the week with some rain and also some showers. For the time being, though, we've got high pressure sat nicely over the UK today, bringing mostly fine, settled conditions. And that remains the same through the course of the evening. There might be a little bit more cloud towards the north and northwest, some spots of rain perhaps across the very far north of Scotland. But most of this cloud will be clearing away through the course of the night, so it is going to be turning chilly again. Areas in the countryside could dip down to the low single figures. Temperatures won't drop quite as low across the far south, a decent easterly breeze developing here. But for most, it is going to be a fairly fresh start to start the new week. Then across areas of Scotland, we may see some mist and fog in places, certainly across the west, perhaps a little bit cloudier still towards the far north and northeast of Scotland, where we could still see some spots of rain. Across areas of Northern Ireland, parts of Northern England, it's likely to be a brighter start compared to what we had this morning. And there'll be some patchy cloud across the very far southwest of England. But for most, although a chilly start, it should be fairly bright with some sunshine. Then through the course of the day, we will eventually start to see some more cloud bubble up, certainly into the afternoon, and there could be the odd shower or two, but most areas are likely to remain dry. Slight shift in our wind direction as well, a bit more of a south-southeasterly component, and with less cloud around, that does mean temperatures are going to be slightly higher for many areas, likely pushing into the low, if not the mid-20s, across the very far south. Then later on into the evening, as soon as the sun goes down, it is going to be feeling chilly once again, but we'll eventually start to see more cloud push up from the south, potentially some spells of rain through the course of the night. And towards Wednesday onwards, we could start to see some more rain and some more showers, and it will eventually start to turn more humid.
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5: 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UK only. Entrance must be 18 or over. Lines close at 4 p.m. on the 23rd of October. 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Good luck.
6: 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Every Friday, My Patrick Christie's Tonight Show is going to have a twist to it. 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You. That's right. 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It's going to be the same big debates, same big topics, same big opinions. 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
9: 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It's 5 o'clock. I'm Nana Aquair. And for the next hour, me and my panel will be taking on some of the big topics hitting the headlines right now. This show is all about opinion. It's mine, it's theirs, and of course it's yours. We'll be debating, discussing, and at times we will disagree, but no one will be cancelled. So joining me for the next hour, former Conservative Special Advisor Claire Pearsall, and GB News senior political commentator Nigel Nelson. Right, so throughout the show, I've been asking, should Andy Burnham call a snap general election? Labour MPs are reportedly pleading with the Prime Minister not to do so because they're afraid that it could cause carnage for the party. But considering that no one voted for him, apart from people in Makerfield, but to become Prime Minister, would it be a good move? My poll is live on gbnews.com. Please cast your vote. And in my interview, I'll be speaking with the leader of Essex County Council, Councillor Peter Harris, to discuss RAF Wethersfield, the former military airfield in his area, which now operates as a contentious Home Office asylum accommodation centre. Then in the Great British Debate, I'm asking, should salaries for BBC executives be capped? It's been revealed that 130 BBC executives are paid more than £178,000 annually, despite the corporation's plans to reduce the overall headcount. Is this fair? So for the Great British Debate this hour, I'm asking, should salaries for BBC executives be capped? And in case you missed my niggle, where I discussed the Home Office's decision to publish guidance to migrants, telling them that rape, sexual harassment and domestic abuse are illegal in the UK, you can check it out at gbnews.com, YouTube and on our social media channels, although better to watch it live every Saturday and Sunday after 4. But before we get started, your latest news with Bethany Elsie.
10: Good evening. Your top stories from the GB newsroom at 5:02. The car involved in a crash after travelling the wrong way along a motorway near Middlesbrough was believed to be using cloned number plates. The 5 young men travelling in the Volkswagen Passat have been named as Michael Robert Carhill, Theo Ray, Cole Robert Worthy, Jacob Matusiak and Mackay Saddington. They were all aged between 16 and 23. The car collided with a police vehicle which just happened to be in the area at the time, killing 2 police officers, 37-year-old PC Matthew Blades and 38-year-old PC Tom Clough. It's understood a police pursuit of the car had ended shortly before the crash. Cleveland Police Chief Constable Victoria Fuller has paid tribute to the officers.
11: This is an incredibly sad day for Cleveland. These were brave officers protecting our communities and serving our residents who didn't return home to their families at the end of their shift.
10: President Volodymyr Zelensky has dismissed calls to hold elections in Ukraine, saying a vote in wartime is an enormous risk and that could divide or destroy the country. He was responding to renewed pressure for a national vote from the country's former defence minister, who was sacked last month. Meanwhile, Russia has withdrawn its ambassador to the UK with no replacement announced yet. Last week, the Kremlin warned of consequences for Britain, accusing it of escalating the war with Ukraine by supplying drones to Kyiv. A small British power plant was forced to shut down due to a cyber attack last month. The government says there was no risk to the UK's energy system, but the Department for Energy Security and Net Zero has contacted power companies to advise them about the risk of increased attacks. The Daily Telegraph reports the hackers are affiliated to the Iranian regime. A scheme that could see serious sexual and violent offenders confined to areas just a few miles wide after leaving prison will be launched in October. Government ministers say it's designed to give victims greater freedom and further reduce the possibility of unwanted contact. The intention to introduce so-called restriction zones for violent offenders who leave prison and who are on probation was first announced by the government last year. Those who breach their new boundaries could be recalled to prison. Mayors across England will be given new powers to overrule local councils on some planning decisions. The move would see mayors allowed to call in the decisions and direct councils to either take them forward or refuse them. They will also be able to grant upfront permission so developers can start building without having to apply. Those are the latest headlines. I'll be back in half an hour.
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9: 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We're live on TV, online and on digital radio. I'm Nana Akwe. It's fast approaching 6 minutes after 5 o'clock. Still to come, HMRC valuation agents will be sent to homes across England to work out whether they are eligible to pay steep new mansion tax that could be brought in by Andy Burnham. We'll find out more about this and whether this means that the South could end up paying for the North. And in my interview, I'll be speaking with the leader of the Essex County Council, Councillor Peter Harris, to discuss RAF Wethersfield, the former military airfield in his area, which now operates as a contentious Home Office asylum accommodation centre. Then in the Great British Debate, I'm asking, should salaries for BBC executives be capped? Because it's been revealed that 130 BBC executives are paid more than £178,000 a year. And of course, that's despite the corporation's plans to reduce the overall headcount. Is this fair? So in the Great British Debate, I'm asking, should salaries for BBC executives be capped? That is all coming up. As ever, send me your thoughts, post your comments, gbnews.com/your say, or scan the QR code on the screens now. So it is actually bad news for British homeowners as HMRC valuation agents are reportedly set to visit properties across the country to work out who is eligible for the new mansion tax proposal. Now, agents will determine whether properties exceed the £2 million threshold, potentially leaving homeowners with an extra £7,500 annual charge, while those who deny inspectors access could face criminal prosecution and fines of up to £200. Well, I'm joined now by property expert Richard Blanco, or Ricardo Blanco, as I always say. Hello, Ricardo.
5: Hello, Nana. Lovely to see you.
9: Good to see you. So, Richard, how realistic is this as an idea? Because, people look at that and think, you might have a property, but it doesn't mean you've got loads of money.
5: Yes, exactly. I mean, we should remember that the HMRC inspectors are not going to be going to all 165,000 properties. That's about how many we think will be subject to this tax. They'll just go to ones where they're not quite sure what the valuation is. They perhaps haven't got enough online data on it. I think the whole mansion tax policy is a mess. I mean, it was, of course, one of Rachel Reeves' ideas. It's only going to raise 430 million, which is not very much money in the scheme of things. It's probably going to cost that much actually to implement it anyway. And what we really need to see is a proper overhaul of the whole council tax system. I think the risk with this is it looks like it's a pop at wealthy people, at people on high incomes. And the danger there is it really deters people on high incomes from coming to live and work in the UK. And then actually affects economic growth. So I think it's probably undermining, anything that it's trying to do in terms of raising more revenue.
7: It's interesting that the government would pick that as an idea. It feels as though they haven't worked out how much it would actually bring in, because I think anyone with half a brain would look at that and say, well, if that's all it's going to bring, it's not worth it, and they should be looking at something else instead. You mentioned the council tax. How would you see them looking and reworking that?
5: Yeah, I think the big problem with the council tax standard is that it was brought about in 1991. As we all know, the valuations that they're using at the moment on council tax are from 1991. Now, instead of this sort of terrible bolt-on that they're using with this mansion tax, what they should be doing is completely replacing the system, I think, with a national property tax. I would also like to see stamp duty replaced as well. And we have seen proposals from a number of think tanks where we could replace both council tax and stamp duty with a national property tax, where we would pay a percentage of the value of the property. The latest one talked about 0.048, or sorry, 0.48% of the property value. Some people might think that's a bit high. There's also the question of if you've already paid stamp duty, then you should be exempt from a certain amount of the national property tax going forward. So it would be complicated, but I think it would be far better than the current system that we have now.
7: Well, it sounds complicated because values of properties are often shifting. And, what happens when I've had properties that have suddenly been in negative equity? Does that then put me in a different band? Are they going to rejig it for council tax purposes? Or, if it does fall below a certain level, or do you remain in that band? How frequently will they revalue?
5: Well, the problem is valuing the whole country's properties is just so costly that it's not possible really to do it on a regular basis. I mean, I would say it probably has to be done once every 10 years. That would be the most cost-effective way, and to feel fair to people, like the valuation at least is from within the last decade. And of course, the problem with something like the mansion tax is if HMRC look at figures online, land registry figures, and so on, that doesn't account for refurbishments that may well have increased the value of the property, and you can't see that on the. Someone may have bought a property for £1 million, but they might have done loads of refurbishment that now means it's worth 2.5 million, and that wouldn't necessarily show up on the land registry figures. That's why they're wanting to visit properties. But I feel it feels incredibly intrusive for an inspector to turn up and say, I want to have a good poke around your property. And I think if this was a national thing, if everyone's property had to be inspected, people would be in absolute uproar, but possibly just because it's going to affect 1% of homeowners who might be subject to mansion tax, maybe people are going to kind of say, oh, well, whatever.
7: Well, some people might say that this is actually a target attack on the south, because that's where you're going to find the properties valued at that sort of rate. Not that you won't find any up north, but I would presume that the percentage of houses above a certain amount up north are less than
5: Oh,
7: those down
5: absolutely.
7: south. Yeah, so
5: I
7: some
5: totally
7: people
5: agree
7: might
5: with
7: say it's
5: you,
7: an
5: Anna.
7: attack on the south.
5: Something like 90% of properties affected by the mansion tax are in London and the South East. And one of the big problems, I think, for some of the other local authorities in other areas is they may only have two or three properties in their district that are going to be subject to the mansion tax, yet they've still got to administer it and they've got to set up the systems and all the cost involved in that. So a lot of local authorities are not very happy about this situation either.
7: Wow, they really haven't thought that through at all, have they? Oh, wow,
5: No,
7: that's absolutely
5: exactly,
7: shocking.
5: yeah.
7: Okay, Ricardo Blanco, Richard Blanco, property expert. Thank you very much for that. That's really interesting. Good to see you.
9: Right, so 12 minutes after 5 o'clock, a government spokesperson defended the policy by pointing to inequality in the council tax system. They said the public understands that we are addressing a long-standing unfairness where Bandy Homes in Darlington pays more in council tax than a £10 million mansion in Mayfair. The Valuation Office has extensive experience valuing domestic property, and we will use a wide range of evidence to determine bandings. The spokesman also claimed that any visits would take place by prior agreement with the property owner and would be in with the government's code of practice. Right, well, let's talk about Prince Harry and, of course, Meghan, because a new poll has revealed that only 4% of Brits believe Prince William should be the first one to initiate peace talks with his brother, Prince Harry. Now, this comes as the Duke and Duchess of Sussex are set to return to the

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13: Good afternoon and welcome to GB News, Britain's number one news channel. If you've just tuned in, we do start at 3. I mean, I'll just remind you there, but welcome on board. Good to see you. I'm Nana Akwere. We're live on TV, online and on digital radio. And it's now time for this week's interview, which is with Councillor Peter Harris. Now, Councillor Harris is the leader of Essex County Council and he recently visited RAF Wethersfield. Now, that is the former military airfield in his area, which now operates as a contentious Home Office Asylum Accommodation Centre. It was recently announced that operations there will go past 2027, despite local and legal opposition. Well, I'm pleased to say that Peter Harris joins me in the studio now. Peter, welcome to the programme. Really good to see you.
14: Good afternoon.
13: Now, you had an interesting visit there and you actually went inside RAF Wethersfield. You didn't take pictures or anything like that. You weren't allowed to do so. So what was it like inside? Can you describe to us what you saw?
14: Well, I'm grateful for the Home Office agreeing to my request to go into the site. And I went along with my deputy leader, Russell Quirk, as well. And we were aghast at what we saw, to be honest. What we saw was something more akin to a holiday camp. Full-size football pitches, gymnasiums, fully equipped gymnasiums, fitness rooms, an internal sports hall where they play cricket and basketball. Sports, unbelievable. We were also told that they were they often had sort of martial arts people coming in and sort of training. In fact, we were told one of the inmates there at the moment, or residents there at the moment, was a UFC fighter who was in their training, and we witnessed young men, very muscly, that were doing weight training, etc. A fantastic facility, a facility that many sports clubs that would love to have right away through the country. But also, we saw dining rooms, choice of menus, fantastic fresh food everywhere. I mean, it's a great facility. We went inside the living accommodation as well. We saw the limited accommodation where there are two or three beds per room, which is a large room, very, very well laid out. And some of the newer accommodation, which is waiting for once the expansion happens, was all brand spanking new modular units that were there. And, you know, it was quite staggering. The people that we saw there, all young men, all aged, from the age of 18 to the oldest, I would say, was in his late 30s. We were told that there were 800 migrants that were there, although we only saw about 150. So we asked where the others were. We were told that they were in their rooms because they like to get up a little bit late.

0: is likely pushing into the low, if not the mid-20s, across the very far south. Then later on into the evening, as soon as the sun goes down, it's going to be feeling chilly once again, but we'll eventually start to see more cloud push up from the south, potentially some spells of rain through the course of the night. And towards Wednesday onwards, we could start to see some more rain and some more showers, and it will eventually start to turn more humid.
1: 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Every Friday, my Patrick Christie's Tonight Show is going to have a twist to it. We're welcoming some special guests. You. That's right, on Fridays I'm going to be doing my show in front of a live studio audience because this show is about you and what you have to say. It's going to be the same big debates, same big topics, same big opinions, but every Friday night at 9 p.m. you are invited to come on down to Patrick Christie's Tonight to be a part of the action. Only on GB News, the People's Channel, Britain's News Channel.
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5: Good afternoon. It's just 20 minutes to 5 o'clock, to 6 o'clock even. Crikey, I've lost an hour. If you've just tuned in, welcome on board. I mean, towards the end of the show, but I'm glad you're here. I'm Nana Aquid. This is GB News. It's time now for the Great British Debate, and I'm asking, should salaries of BBC executives be capped? Now, it's been revealed that 131 senior execs at the BBC are paid an eye-watering annual salary more than £178,000, with 11 HR directors reportedly earning around £220,000. Meanwhile, rank-and-file staff were only offered pay rises of 1.5% last year. So for the Great British Debate this hour, I'm asking, should salaries for BBC executives be capped, seeing as, well, we're paying for it, right? Well, joining me now, former Conservative Special Advisor Claire Pearsall and GB News senior political commentator Nigel Nelson. Claire Pearsall, I'll start with you.
6: Yes, absolutely needs to be capped. So, I mean, this is fee payers' money going into the BBC to pay enormous salaries. Mm. I mean, an HR director on over £200,000, what on earth for? They don't seem to be able to deal with the cases that they have in front of them until they get to such a stage that the public outcry is so big they have to sack people. Mm. And you just wonder what on earth they're doing with the money. They're cutting down on so many, like, local radio and local television channels just to bolster up their great big salaries. It's an absolute disgrace.
5: Or just think they'll all have big pensions as well. Nigel Nelson.
7: Yeah, I'm not against big salaries, and this applies to any organisation, whether they're footballers or CEOs of companies or whatever. The bit that really annoys me is when directors pay themselves huge rises because they can. So there's one director in the BBC got a 43% rise, and then the staff are getting 1.5%. What I'd like to see, certainly at the BBC, but in all organisations, if directors want to pay themselves big rises, they can have big salaries, but if they want to pay themselves big rises, the percentage should go to the staff as well. That would then keep the salaries down.
6: So you're expecting private enterprise?
7: I just think it's unreasonable.
6: I mean, this is where your argument falls down completely. I mean, I agree with you wholeheartedly when it comes to the BBC.
7: Yes.
6: I think we agree on that. So I think private enterprise bringing that into it, no, absolutely ridiculous.
7: Well, but we have a system in this country where senior managers, their salaries have been going shooting up over the last 40 years. You know, a CEO is now getting on average 109 times the average wage.
6: Okay,
7: if you go back 40 years, they were getting 20 times. Are they so much better?
6: Is that business doing well? Is it employing people?
7: That's the point.
6: Is it providing the service?
7: when businesses aren't doing well, the directors still pay themselves huge amounts. So what I'm saying is,
6: what I'm jealous nature.
7: What I'm saying is that if directors want to pay themselves, say 30%, that should go to the staff. You can divvy that up. A good director might get 50% rise. A bad one, 1%. But why they always getting extra money all the time just because they can?
6: Well, it's just the politics of envy.
5: Come on, Nigel, I get it. I think private enterprise can do what they like. Mm. But when it comes to something that the taxpayer, or the licensee payer, sorry, is paying, and if you don't pay it, then you could end up in jail, then I think at this point they need to be mindful that those salaries are way beyond what most people can earn.
7: Well, civil service.

0: said the rises last year reflected promotions to more senior roles and increased responsibilities against the backdrop of a fiercely competitive market. I think that's HR director. I don't know in a private company whether they'd be paid that, actually. And the pension, come on. But first, if you're in search of some holiday sun, here's the forecast for some of the top European destinations.
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4: Hello there. We have an area of low pressure developing just towards the west of Portugal, bringing some much-needed rain and showers towards Portugal, parts of Spain, and also drifting into parts of France. Could be a little bit heavy, potentially thundery at times, but any thundery downpours across parts of the Alps have now eased away. A few showers in parts of Greece, otherwise still very much dry, settled with some sunshine, and it remains that way for the rest of the week, with temperatures pushing into the mid-30s across parts of Italy.
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6: Joining us now is Head of Advocacy at Big Brother Watch, Jack Colson. Jack, interested to know your view on this. You know, why shouldn't I be able to wear my Meta glasses around?
7: Well, certainly there are times and places where Meta glasses might be of use, particularly for those with visual impairments. The technology really could be a breakthrough, but we see these as the tip of an iceberg. Meta's glasses have already been potentially linked to facial recognition technology, which really would be a stalker's charter. And we are operating in an environment where perpetrators of harassment feel safe to use this technology, when really it's the public who ought to feel safe. So the government ultimately are going to have to explore restrictions on this kind of technology, and we're seeing civil society push back.
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8: I do think it's worrying that young people, I mean, are they risk... 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
11: I'm thrilled to say now I'm joined by another World War II veteran.
12: In my judgment, the Mosquito was a better aircraft because it's got two Spitfire engines.
11: And you flew it all over Europe. You told me that you had a particularly memorable flight near Berlin. What happened there?
12: A shell came up under me and it lifted up the aircraft and it interfered for a brief period with the fuel supply. I didn't know. All I knew was I'd got the wind, the propellers were windmilling around and we hadn't any power. And eventually the power came on again. And I leaned across to Doug, my navigator. He was a Canadian, a wonderful bloke. And I said to him, you weren't frightened, were you, Doug? And he said, no, I wasn't frightened, I was bloody terrified.
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0: And as ever, a huge thank you to you at home for your company. Don't forget, you can watch my monologues, go down to gbnews.com. But first, I'll leave you with the weather forecast. Have a fabulous week.
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2: Hello there, good afternoon. Welcome to our GB News weather update from the Met Office. Looking ahead, there's lots of fine weather to come over the next couple of days, though it is gradually going to be turning more unsettled through the course of the week, with some rain and also some showers. For the time being, though, we've got high pressure sat nicely over the UK today, bringing mostly fine, settled conditions. And that remains the same through the course of the evening. There might be a little bit more cloud towards the north and northwest, some spots of rain perhaps across the very far north of Scotland. But most of this cloud will be clearing away through the course of the night, so it is going to be turning chilly again. Areas in the countryside could dip down to the low single figures. Temperatures won't drop quite as low across the far south. A decent easterly breeze developing here. But for most, it is going to be a fairly fresh start to start the new week. Then across areas of Scotland, we may see some mist and fog in places, certainly across the west, perhaps a little bit cloudier still towards the far north and northeast of Scotland, where we could still see some spots of rain. Across areas of Northern Ireland, parts of Northern England, it's likely to be a brighter start compared to what we had this morning. And there'll be some patchy cloud across the very far southwest of England. But for most, although a chilly start, it should be fairly bright with some sunshine. Then through the course of the day, we will eventually start to see some more cloud bubble up, certainly into the afternoon, and there could be the odd shower or two, but most areas are likely to remain dry. Slight shift in our wind direction as well, a bit more of a south-southeasterly component, and with less cloud around, that does mean temperatures are going to be slightly higher for many areas, likely pushing into the low, if not the mid-20s, across the very far south. Then later on into the evening, as soon as the sun goes down, it is going to be feeling chilly once again, but we'll eventually start to see more cloud push up from the south, potentially some spells of rain through the course of the night. And towards Wednesday onwards, we could start to see some more rain and some more showers, and it will eventually start to turn more humid.
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4: 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UK only. Entrance must be 18 or over. Lines close at 4 p.m. on the 23rd of October. 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Good luck.
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7: I've been in Westminster for a long time, but I know that though power may be here, its effect on people's lives is across the whole of the country. We may be where rules are made, but it's where they're implemented that matters. Join me, Jacob Rees-Mogg, for forthright and frank discussion on where Britain has come from, where it's going, and where it will end up. That's State of the Nation, Monday to Thursday, 8 to 9 o'clock. Vox Populi, Vox Dei.

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25: Joining me now is Shadow Cabinet Office Minister and Conservative MP for King Swingford and South Staffordshire, Mike Wood. Mr Wood, lovely to see you this morning. Let's begin with a Kemi Badenoch-induced headline. She was speaking to Ian Dale at the Edinburgh Fringe, I believe, yesterday, and she said a coalition with Reform would be monstrous. What, more monstrous than four more years of Labour or a Progressive Alliance?
26: No, of course we need the change. Labour aren't the answer. A Labour, Liberal, Green coalition is clearly not the answer. But the answer is a Conservative government that's got that, a clear plan, both to get the economy back on its feet, obviously reform our borders and face up to the serious challenges that the country is facing. And Reform don't have the answers to that, as we've seen.
25: No, you're nowhere near forming a government, Mr Wood. You haven't got the numbers. So further down the line,
26: the moment,
25: a deal might need to be done.
26: This year.
25: No, well, we don't know that.
26: There's not an election this week. Well, there's not an election this week. We could be confident that. So Kemi's job and my job is obviously to do what we can to go out and explain to the British public why their lives would be better, why the country would be stronger under a Conservative government, and make the best case we can to get that Conservative majority that would make a positive difference to the country.
25: I appreciate there's not a general election this week. There may be a general election this year, we just don't know. You know, it's 50-50 on whether Andy Burnham might call a snap election to capitalise on his bounce and the fact that the right are not united. But I merely make the point that as it currently stands, as the polling currently stands, Kemi Badenoch has no hope of forming the next government. unless she entered into some kind of pact with Reform. So why does she come out with this rhetoric? Why is she blocking off a path to Downing Street?
26: I don't think it's a good idea for parties to be talking about electoral coalitions before an election. Kemi is rightly setting out what a Conservative majority government would do in government, why that would benefit the country, the real problems facing the country, not only on borders, but obviously on the economy and on services, on welfare reform. None of those reforms seem to have credible answers. Labour are showing that they certainly didn't have a plan when they went into government, whereas Kemi and the Conservative Party have a plan to actually tackle these real challenges and make sure that the country's in a stronger, better place if we have a Conservative government.
25: Yeah, but Mr. Wood, the country's not going to be in a stronger, better place if the right keeps on attacking each other. This is frustrating for people to watch. You've got the Conservatives at Reform's throat, Reform at the Conservatives' throat, Restore, at everyone's throats, and Labour will just continue to prosper, won't they? If it's not them, it'll be a Progressive Alliance. You'll have Ed Davey propping up a future Andy Burnham government. So the left, funnily enough, seem to have got it together. The right are at sixes and sevens.
26: With the best will in the world, I didn't come on to talk about reform. I'd much rather talk about, obviously, what we're doing. And, of course, part of that is our role as the opposition critiquing what Andy Burnham's government is getting wrong. And hopefully that persuades as many people as possible to vote Conservative for the next election.
25: All right.
26: Because the more Conservative members of Parliament there are, the better the country will be.
25: All right, what's Andy Burnham's government getting wrong? He's not announced all that much. I note as soon as you came on air, I had a little ping on my messages. Labour's sinister plot to send snoopers into your home. Yeah. So the Tories are aggressively campaigning against the mansion tax then?
26: Well, I think this is... I don't know whether Orwellian's the word, but the idea that the government is sending in council tax police into family homes just to find ways to make them pay more taxes, to increase the valuation of their homes so that they can impose surcharges on their already quite high council taxes. It's hard to believe that this is something that's seriously being proposed in Britain. This is less Mayor of Manchester, it's more Sheriff of Nottingham.
25: No, fair enough. But what can you do to stop Labour from imposing this mansion tax? It was mooted, wasn't it, by Vince Cable back in the early days of the coalition government. The Tories in his midst managed to put him off it. Ed Miliband floated the idea of a mansion tax, I believe, in 2015, before quickly abandoning it, reasoning, I would imagine, that a load of champagne socialists had massive homes and he probably didn't want to put them off from voting for him. Fast forward to now. The Chancellor, Rachel Reeves, former Chancellor, announces this in the last budget. But what can the Tories actually do to stop it? Because, of course, it will disproportionately affect a lot of your voters, this.
26: It will affect your voters across the country, because although we know that they've set the threshold at the moment, I don't think any of us believe that that's where the threshold will stay once they've got this enforced. And so they will be bringing in more and more homes into this super tax. So, of course, we're going to be arguing strongly against. Of course, we're going to vote against. And, of course, the parliamentary arithmetic means that the government, if they persist with this time, we'll be able to force it through. But you're right, this is something that I think Tony Blair first proposed it before 2010, and we managed to, despite his majority then, managed to get that dropped at that time, and we'll of course work inside and outside of Parliament to make sure that Andy Burnham realises quite how explosive this idea, how unfair this idea is, and that he does what his predecessors were eventually forced to do and drop a very negative and unworkable policy.
25: Can we talk about the asylum seeker guidance? You'll be familiar with it, I think, Mr. Wood. It was a Home Office pamphlet that went out to people who have arrived here illegally, reminding them that rape is a crime, along with child abuse. I tried to put the point earlier to Graham Downey that if we're having to tell people arriving here those sorts of basic moral facts, then they shouldn't be here at all. He then retorted with, well, you could give that advice to lots of different men, not just those arriving here illegally by dinghy.
26: No, I mean, clearly, when Kemi made that exactly that point, that if you need to be told that rape and child abuse are not acceptable in the UK, you really don't have a place in the UK. But of course, the bigger issue is that we need to make sure that people crossing the channel illegally aren't able to stay here, that we do have that Conservative plan to make sure that that they're returned within a week, either to the country that they originally came from or to a safe third country. I mean, even Labour are starting apparently to wake up to the idea that this safe third country is the only way that you're actually going to be able to tackle this issue. It's just a tragedy that they've wasted 2.5 years by abandoning a plan before it was coming into force.
25: Isn't the tragedy that you couldn't get Rwanda off the ground because Rishi Sunak panicked and called a snap election?
26: Well, look, we know what the legal challenges were, and that's why, with Lord Wolfson and Lord Wolfson's report looking into the European Convention of Human Rights, has concluded the only way that we can actually make the decisions that we need, of course, on illegal immigration, but also on a host of other issues, such as the persecution of Northern Ireland veterans. The next Conservative government is going to have to leave the European Convention on Human Rights.
25: Sure.
26: So these decisions can be taken in the UK. Kemi's obviously going beyond that.
25: But we're running out of time, Mr. Wood, so just one more question. Graham Downey's made the point that even without leaving the ECHR, the Labour government has managed to deport more illegal migrants than the Tories did.
26: So they've mostly been deporting people who've overstayed visas rather than people who've come here illegally.
25: Well, we know still that, deporting people.
26: We know that for every 14 people who've entered the country illegally, only one of them is being returned. That's clearly not going to tackle the problem that we have, and that's why we need this proper plan that means that if people come here illegally, they're not staying here, whether or not they're granted asylum. That asylum will be in a safe third country, that whatever the outcome, they're not going to remain in the United Kingdom.
25: Hope's still alive for that Rwanda plan then, Mike Wood. Thank you very much indeed for joining me on this Sunday morning. Great to speak to you. Thank you. Coming up next, well, it's been a busy week for Harry and Meghan. They're coming back to Blighty and I'm sure you're all delighted. GB News' Royal Correspondent Cameron Walker will join me next. This is the Camilla Tominey Show, only on GB News.

Hello there, good evening. Welcome to your GB News weather update from the Met Office. This week starts off mostly dry and settled with some sunshine, though it's gradually going to turn more and more unsettled, some rain, some showers. It'll also start to feel fairly humid towards the end of the week as well. For the time being, though, high pressure brings mostly dry, settled conditions across much of the country, some clear skies, especially across England and Wales, and even across Scotland, Northern Ireland, where it's been a bit cloudier this afternoon. We'll eventually start to see this cloud clear away. That does mean, though, temperatures are soon going to be dipping away. It's another chilly night, especially in countryside areas. Temperatures could drop down to around the low single figures. Now, to start off on Monday in much of Scotland, there'll be some brighter spells, perhaps the odd

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3: Hello there. We have an area of low pressure developing just towards the west of Portugal, bringing some much needed rain and showers towards Portugal, parts of Spain, and also drifting into parts of France. Could be a little bit heavy, potentially thundery at times. But any thundery downpours across parts of the Alps have now eased away. A few showers in parts of Greece, otherwise still very much dry, settled with some sunshine. And it remains that way for the rest of the week, with temperatures pushing into the mid-30s across parts of Italy.
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5: I remember it vividly, the first dogfight over Biggin Hill, over New Addington. And this particular morning, the war started. My mother had asked me to go and get her a pint of beer from the... 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So she said, "Oh, son," she said, "go down and get me a bottle of beer, will you?" I mean, all was quiet in the Western Front. So I said, "Yes, Mum." So I'm going down the road now. I hadn't gone quarter of a mile. 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All this noise and that. Zooming and banging. I thought, "What on earth's that?" And I looked up, and there they were, the dog fighting over New Addington.
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6: Joining us now is Head of Advocacy at Big Brother Watch, Jack Colson. Jack, interested to know your view on this. You know, why shouldn't I be able to wear my Meta glasses around?
7: Well, certainly there are times and places where Meta glasses might be of use, particularly for those with visual impairments. The technology really could be a breakthrough, but we see these as the tip of an iceberg. Meta's glasses have already been potentially linked to facial recognition technology, which really would be a stalker's charter. And we are operating in an environment where perpetrators of harassment feel safe to use this technology, when really it's the public who ought to feel safe. So the government ultimately are going to have to explore restrictions on this kind of technology, and we're seeing civil society push back.
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0: If you say so. 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
1: most
0: the
1: strip? Most definitely, yet again.
0: And what's so attractive about it?
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0: The strip.
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4: Welcome back. Michael Simmons, the economics editor of The Spectator, joins me now in the studio. Lovely to see you, Michael. You've written a very interesting piece. Britain's books are getting harder than ever to balance. Let's start with the good news, though, because you do caveat it by saying that actually our finances aren't in a terrible state. John Healey may have a little bit of fiscal headroom.
5: Yeah, I think that's right. And that's because if you look at the borrowing figures over the kind of financial year to date, so from April to now, they're actually a bit lower than they were last year. And they're kind of in line with what the Office for Budget Responsibility had forecast. So that means that in theory, you could have a very quiet budget, given that there was already this £24 billion headroom left in the last Reeves budget. And that will have been eaten away a bit because, as we know, the gilt yields have gone up. So borrowing costs have gone up, but it's not as drastic as it was this time last year, which means in theory, if Burnham doesn't want to make massive spending commitments, you wouldn't have to do too much in tax. So that's kind of the good news over the year, but we did have some quite shocking figures this week when that good news should have continued in the July borrowing figures, when the OBR, the government various economists, had expected us to record a surplus, because in July you get a massive tax take, and that did happen. We had a record tax take, but what we also had was a massive increase in our spending on welfare and debt interest, and that was driven by the inflation uprating of universal credit, but also an increased caseload, as well as the triple locked effect on the state pension. So we're in this kind of tricky position now, where months where there should be breathing space for the Chancellor are not happening at all.
4: Got it.
5: Because of this benefit.
4: Okay,
5: spending.
4: So let me just break that down. We're all being taxed more, but because the government's spending more, we're going to continue to be taxed more.
5: Well, absolutely. But I think the real question that John Healey will eventually have to answer, probably not at this budget, but further down the line, is how far can that taxing go? Because right now, the tax take into HMRC is growing at something like twice the rate of GDP, of the whole economy. And you don't need to be an economist to know that that's not sustainable, right? Because you need that expanded growth to pay for expanded taxes if you're going to keep increasing the tax take to fund this increasing spending.
4: Well, also, we've got this story today that we've already discussed about the mansion tax. So that's another tax to be added onto the taxes that we're already paying. Just in terms of kind of our historic debt and deficit, where are we at? Because although you say the picture is slightly rosier than everyone feared, compared to the 90s and noughties, this is off the scale, Boris.
5: Yeah, absolutely. I mean, this is the thing. When I come in here and say, actually, it's not that bad, that's relative to it being like catastrophically terrible. It's still really bad. But in terms of our debt, we're at levels we kind of saw at the end of the 60s. And if you look at the debt interest payments alone, that's now running at £110 billion a year, which is kind of the same size as the education budget. It's way more than on defence spending. And I think this is the thing. When we talk about this not being a crisis, we just mean like the government's not going to collapse. They can continue spending at these levels for a few more years. But the result of that is that the only thing the government is going to be spending on is going to be debt interest. It's going to be welfare payments. And then you can't do anything like expanding the prison estate, expanding on schools, spending on the infrastructure we need for the
4: building
5: AI revolution.
4: Building council houses, as Andy Burnham has pledged. And on benefits, just nail this down for us, because I've repeatedly said the welfare bill is not being cut. It doesn't matter who is saying what. There was an intention to cut it.
5: Yep.
4: There was a Labour backbench rebellion against that. The figures, in my mind, have been fudged, because if you look at the amount of spending at the end of this parliament, it's higher than at the beginning. Ergo, welfare is not being cut.
5: Yeah, absolutely. Anyone that says welfare is being cut is just completely deluded. In fact, even when Keir Starmer had proposed that £5 billion cut, it wasn't a cut from what spending is today.
4: No.
5: It's a cut from what it was projected to be in 5 years' time. And that is set to soar because of this continuing sickness problem, largely driven by anxiety, depression, mental health conditions. There's no sign of that coming down. No one has proposed serious cuts to that at all. They've never been proposed.
4: I mean, has anyone contemplated that there's more anxiety and depression because many more people are on benefits and the country doesn't have any money, Michael? On the whole, Healey as Chancellor first budget, question.

0: Obviously, he was the one who resigned as Defence Secretary over the lack of funding for defence. So he's got this whole welfare versus warfare dilemma to solve. Does that consequently mean that he will put more money into defence? Is there any money?
1: There isn't any money if he wants to kind of keep with the constraints that he's been set. I mean, Labour have got this manifesto commitment not to raise the major free big taxes.
0: But they can't anyway because we're already being taxed until the pip squeaks.
1: Well, exactly. So there's not really any room to manoeuvre there. They are terrified of the markets, rightly so. So that whatever, you know, you hear about borrowing to invest, they're not going to do anything drastic.
0: I thought Andy Burnham didn't mind the market. Oh, never mind the market. I'm not going to be in hock to the markets, he said.
1: Well, he absolutely is in hock to them now. So you're not going to see major increases in borrowing. And quite obviously, the Labour backbenches are not going to allow anything close to austerity or public spending restraint, which is why I think we'll kind of trundle through this budget. There'll be announcements about fiscal devolution, but you're not going to see the major change that Burnham talks about until further down the line. Because the chancellors we've had over the last few years just play hot potato. They know that the maths doesn't add up eventually, and you've got to make some kind of drastic choice, whether that's a big push on tax, whether it's cutting public spending, or whether it's trying to do some kind of borrowing. That's just not in the position we're in because of all these constraints.
0: But what kind of chancellor might Healey be? Because, I mean, I think that Rachel Reeves at the time was rather misrepresented. Oh, she's not really very socialist. Well, no, clearly she is. Yeah. She wants to tax and spend more. So where do we think Healey is on the kind of scale of economic policy?
1: Yeah, I mean, there's a sense that Healey is kind of Treasury orthodoxy because he's been a minister in the Treasury before.
0: Right.
1: He's a long-serving minister. But my sense is, more than anything, where he is on his personal economic view is he is Andy Burnham's chancellor. This is going to be the weakest chancellor I think we've ever had in terms of...
0: Oh, wow. So in the PM's pocket type
1: exactly.
0: of chancellor.
1: I think he's going to... And you've already seen this with the announcement at the end of the week that the growth function of the Treasury is being moved to number 10 north as they try to kind of take power away from the Treasury. And my sense is that Healey is not going to want to fight against that. He's going to want to enable the Prime Minister. The trouble is, ultimately, it's him that has to balance the books. And there may become a point where he just can't deliver what the Prime Minister wants, and that's when you might see him trying to become a more powerful Chancellor.
0: Goodness, so basically nothing will change.
1: Yeah, I think nothing is changing in the immediate future.
0: And quickly, on a snap election, there is a theory going around that in order to avoid the budget in the autumn, which may or may not affect the burn and bounce, you should just have a general election instead.
1: Yeah, I think that's a non-starter because you're going to have to make some hard decisions at some point anyway. So why not, you know, get them out of the way? I think if there's going to be an early election, I would have thought next spring seems more likely.
0: Be more credible. Michael Simmons, thank you very much indeed for joining me in the studio with your analysis. Fascinating stuff. Worrying stuff, but fascinating nonetheless. One thing is guaranteed. You'll be paying a lot of tax in the coming years.

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1: Hello there, good evening. Welcome to your GB News weather update from the Met Office. This week starts off mostly dry and settled with some sunshine, though it's gradually going to turn more and more unsettled, some rain, some showers. It'll also start to feel fairly humid towards the end of the week as well. For the time being, though, high pressure brings mostly dry, settled conditions across much of the country, some clear skies, especially across England and Wales, and even across Scotland, Northern Ireland, where it's been a bit cloudier this afternoon. We'll eventually start to see this cloud clear away. That does mean, though, temperatures are soon going to be dipping away. It's another chilly night, especially in countryside areas. Temperatures could drop down to around the low single figures. Now, to start off on Monday in much of Scotland, there'll be some brighter spells, perhaps the odd spot of mist and fog, a little bit cloudier towards the far north and northeast, where we could still potentially see the odd spot of rain. Across Northern Ireland, northern parts of England, a much brighter start, especially across Northern Ireland if you compared it to what we saw this morning. And elsewhere, there should be mostly clear skies. Still some mist and fog in places, but that should clear fairly quickly through the course of the morning. It's going to be fairly breezy across some southern coasts as well, so not quite as cool to start off the day, but by the time we reach the afternoon, many of us will be enjoying those warm, sunny spells. We'll see a little bit of cloud towards the afternoon, perhaps the odd shower, but most areas will remain dry. Fairly similar temperatures, highs pushing into the low, if not the mid-20s across the far south. Now, Tuesday is when we begin to see a little bit of a change, not feeling quite as cool to start off, a slightly milder start, and there's likely to be more cloud around. And by the time we reach the afternoon, there's the potential to see some showers, some of which could turn heavy and thundery. Things turning more unsettled as the week goes on and temperatures on the up and starting to feel quite warm and muggy towards the end of the week. Bye-bye.
0: Today, clouds overhead. 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
4: 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UK only. Entrance must be 18 or over. Lines close at 4 p.m. on the 23rd of October. Please check the closing time if listening or watching on demand. Good luck.
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0: frightened. Men don't know when they can approach women anymore. Men can think one or two steps ahead on the same board, whereas a woman will think about 18 steps.
1: So I think you're overthinking it.
0: If a man takes you to Paris for the weekend, a woman will come back disappointed that they haven't proposed to them. Whereas a man thinks they've done a really great thing.
1: Why so do men always think you're going to be proposed to in Paris? That you, you expect that. We don't
0: men
1: expect
0: are not
1: that.
0: Emotionally
1: just take us to Paris.
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5: It's a no-brainer, isn't it? It's a no-brainer.
4: And is there no chance you might just decide we're going to stay?
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5: No, he hasn't. I've been here 27 times. That's my daughter's first time. She's a Benidorm virgin. But
4: well,
5: my husband's never been.
4: Not that he's told you anyway, let's put it like that.
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6: To Free Speech Nation. So once confined to the far-right fringe, the great replacement theory is increasingly finding its way more and more into British political debate. But what is this theory, and could it cannibalise the British right? The conspiracy theory alleges that mass migration is part of a deliberate plot to replace white populations, with Jews supposedly behind it. And now, with the emergence of Restore as a more dominant force in British politics, some of those within and around the party accused of embracing these theories' ideas. Well, we're joined now by The Telegraph columnist Jake Wallace-Simons. Thank you very much for joining us. Talk us through where we find ourselves, then, as this theory starts to become more and more prevalent.
7: Yes, well, good evening, and thank you for having me. The Great Replacement Theory started life in America before it was known as the Great Replacement Theory, when America was really quite a profoundly racist country flirting with eugenics. A lot of people don't realise that Adolf Hitler praised the United States in Mein Kampf because of its racial segregation laws and the way in which it privileged white people very much above people who weren't white. A lot of eugenicists were very popular in America at that time. And they had very, very strict anti-immigration laws to prevent people from lesser races coming into the United States during that time. Hitler was the person who introduced the Jews to this equation, suggesting that it was the hidden hand of world Jewry who was behind immigration of non-white people into the West in order to try to dilute and subvert the white race. Fast forward to 2011, and the French writer Renaud Camus coined the term the Great Replacement Theory. He wasn't a conspiracy theorist himself. He didn't put the Jews behind it. But that was the label that was then taken up by the far right, and they ran with it. And before you know it, with the advent of social media, it's all over the further reaches of the internet. And I think today, in answer to your question directly, we find ourselves in a place where, you know, migrant births were 40% this year for the first time. We are heading, the tipping point is heading towards a reduced presence of white people in Britain and an increased presence of people who are non-white. And that has been the result of deliberate policies, it's true, by the elites, by our governments, ever since the Blairs until now. Policies of mass immigration have been used, but they've really been seen as an economic tool to try to fill labour shortages and try to, you know, as a quick fix for the economy. When you're in power, when you don't really take seriously what might happen in the future to our culture overall. So the reality is this kind of starter point, but what the Great Replacement Theory does is builds upon it to become a conspiracy theory, and ultimately that the Jews are somehow responsible for engineering this in pursuit of what they call a white genocide.
6: So is that where we are now? As in, when people are spreading the conspiracy theory of the Great Replacement Theory, are they still talking about the Jewish origins, or has it changed? Because, as you say, we have demographic change, and if you want to try and fit your conspiracy over some provable facts, you would be talking about the demographic change we've seen, which hasn't been caused. We're not living in a world that has a massive increase in the Jewish population. So, has the conspiracy theory changed to fit data?

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1: Hello there, good evening. Welcome to your GB News weather update from the Met Office. This week starts off mostly dry and settled with some sunshine, though it's gradually going to turn more and more unsettled, some rain, some showers. It'll also start to feel fairly humid towards the end of the week as well. For the time being, though, high pressure brings mostly dry, settled conditions across much of the country, some clear skies, especially across England and Wales, and even across Scotland, Northern Ireland, where it's been a bit cloudier this afternoon. We'll eventually start to see this cloud clear away. That does mean, though, temperatures are soon going to be dipping away. It's another chilly night, especially in countryside areas. Temperatures could drop down to around the low single figures. Now, to start off on Monday in much of Scotland, there'll be some brighter spells, perhaps the odd spot of mist and fog, a little bit cloudier towards the far north and northeast, where we could still potentially see the odd spot of rain. Across Northern Ireland, northern parts of England, a much brighter start, especially across Northern Ireland if you compared it to what we saw this morning. And elsewhere, there should be mostly clear skies. Still some mist and fog in places, but that should clear fairly quickly through the course of the morning. It's going to be fairly breezy across some southern coasts as well, so not quite as cool to start off the day, but by the time we reach the afternoon, many of us will be enjoying those warm, sunny spells. We'll see a little bit of cloud towards the afternoon, perhaps the odd shower, but most areas will remain dry. Fairly similar temperatures, highs pushing into the low, if not the mid-20s across the far south. Now, Tuesday is when we begin to see a little bit of a change, not feeling quite as cool to start off, a slightly milder start, and there's likely to be more cloud around. And by the time we reach the afternoon, there's the potential to see some showers, some of which could turn heavy and thundery. Things turning more unsettled as the week goes on and temperatures on the up and starting to feel quite warm and muggy towards the end of the week. Bye-bye.
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3: 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UK only. Entrance must be 18 or over. Lines close at 4 p.m. on the 23rd of October. Please check the closing time if listening or watching on demand. Good luck.
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8: 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We're welcoming some special guests. You. That's right. 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
12: I've been in Westminster for a long time,
5: 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We may be where rules are made, but it's where they're implemented that matters. 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That's State of the Nation, Monday to Thursday, 8 to 9 o'clock. Vox Populi, Vox Dei.
12: 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You're watching Free Speech Nation on GB News. I'm Stephen Allen, filling in for Josh Howie. Plenty more still to come on Free Speech Nation, including...
13: the pure ideology where each worker may bloom, secure from the pests of a
12: Hello, Big Brother. Hello, Surveillance State. As Sadiq Khan expands the use of facial recognition throughout London, is the Surveillance State expanding across

0: saying that everybody should be welcome within the party, but the main quality control mechanism which we're lacking at the moment is discussion and debate. It's as if everything's, you know, out of bounds. And at the moment, for fear of offending Muslim bloc vote communities, we can't actually interrogate what it is the Green Party stands for. We can't actually be honest and transparent about what the Green Party stands for, because some of the things, guess what, that we advocate for, conservative Muslims might not want to vote for. So what I see as a solution to this is, I'm greatly troubled by the direction of society at the moment, okay? And part of that is faith-based communities not integrating and not actually showing that they understand the fundamental liberal democracy's principles on which our old society rests. What I would like to see is not a rift within the party amongst conservative Muslims and Islamists and, you know, transgender ideologues. I would like to see Muslims who do not believe in liberal democracy forming their own party. Then we would at least see exactly what it is on the tin, and we can vote or not vote for them accordingly. What we cannot have at the moment is that the Green Party, is a hostage to potential Islamists. And if they then get a grip of that party, you will see an even more dangerous situation where they have inherited a party, despite its institutional dysfunction, which, you know, they can wield a lot of power with, which they wouldn't have had the electorate seen them for what they were.
1: Here's the unfortunate thing to throw at you. Zach Polanski's doing really well. If you compare it to the Green Party of your era, summary, why do you think he's having such success?
0: Well, he is an effective communicator. He has branded himself, and he's used and, I would say, squandered a lot of the political capital which Greens had built up over generations. And who's to say we wouldn't have done not equally well, but almost as well, with a different kind of leadership, a different kind of tone, but in a more sustainable way? Because at the moment, we're lacking quality control. We've got a huge problem with rabid anti-Semitism within the Green Party in our ranks and amongst candidates. That is real.
1: Yeah.
0: So
1: that will be a problem you have to pay for at some point in the future. I understand I'm trying to prove the counter-narrative, but the idea that you say, who's to say you wouldn't be in the same position? Well, there was no graph that shows it was heading in that direction. Your linear growth wouldn't have got you there because there's been this step change.
0: Sure.
1: And that seems to be maybe a populism of the left that you did not manage to engage in.
0: Look, bottom line is that any political party with integrity, and I think Kemi Badenoch is a good example of this, right? She is not going to shift her ground simply because she sees it as politically opportunistic from one day to the next. You need to stake out your territory, honestly, with political integrity. What Zach has done, he's made us particularly vulnerable now to the Burnham bounce, and that may continue. Because by occupying a left, I would say hard left trajectory, which I don't think is intrinsic to the Green Party, we are a social justice party, and we do believe in the welfare state, but he's taken it too far. You know, the Greens should be able to appeal to people, whatever your political persuasion, left, right or centre. We are an environmentalist party who can appeal to conservatives equally. And, you know, during my tenure, we've had many people from across the political spectrum come flock to the Green Party. That's not happening at the moment. So we've actually made ourselves vulnerable by reducing our unique selling point away from environmentalism. We've made ourselves vulnerable to, you know, the rise in the popularity of Burnham on the left now anyway.
1: You say you've moved away from environmentalism, but I seem to remember one of the Green Party's policies was a 55-mile-an-hour speed limit on a motorway, which is technically more fuel efficient. So that'll sort out all of the eco issues, wouldn't it? They've got one.
0: The thing is, that's just tinkering around the edges. A hard-nosed environmental climate-sensitive policy would be looking at completely changing the economic system. Polanski now is, you know, his populist line about millionaires and billionaires being taxed when he can't even sort out his own council tax on a barge, by the way. That's another matter, so he's losing credibility on that score. But, you know, the fact is that the economic system needs an overhaul, and we do have models of this. We have a carbon-based quota system where everybody across society will be given a fair share of what they can expend over the year. This sounds radical because it is. It's a bit like a carbon currency on your credit card. Mm. It might mean you can't use more than your fair share of flights on an annual basis. But this would be getting down, contraction and conversion style, our carbon-based emissions on an annual basis. And it has to be done multilaterally. But that's a hard ask, and that needs to be put to the electorate.
1: It is a hard ask.
0: And won over.
1: It's almost like it fits back into my... we're running out of time, but it almost seems like you say you could have been just as popular. Who's to say you wouldn't have been as popular as Zach Polanski's made the Green Party? And then you tell people you won't be allowed to do the thing because you'll have run out of carbon credits, which...

0: Know what's really going on in the corridors of power.
1: Labour don't know what to do with you half the time, and that makes you quite lethal in the chamber.
0: Get behind the headlines with Chopper's Political Podcast. 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
1: We'll see where this ruling takes us.
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1: Comedian guests this evening are Jonathan Cogan and Nicholas DeSanto. They're back with us. Right. Next question, Anton, what have you got for us?
2: Can you wear a cocktail dress to the post office?
1: Can you wear a cocktail dress to the post office? Not just me, I imagine you're asking about. In a social media post that's gone viral on X, a woman has claimed that she went to the post office, a branch in Kent, wearing this. This backless number.
3: Hustle.
1: Look at that. And was told that her outfit was inappropriate and that in future she needed to cover up. The shop even displays this handwritten note banning backless clothing and too much exposure. I ain't going there then. GB News understands that the branch is run by a South Asian husband and his wife, and that it was the wife who spoke to the young woman about it. Just laying out some facts there that we can deal with.
4: Husband's wondering eyes.
1: Jonathan, tell us what you think's going on here.
4: Everyone knows the rules with the post office outfit legislation. You go in there, you just can't show them your package. That's the only thing you can't do. That's the only thing you can't do. Everything else, backless is fine.
1: But it turns out it's not. What do you think's going on? I mean, it was hardly the kind of...
4: But I'm all for telling women how to dress. It's one of my favourite hobbies, but I just don't think the post office should be doing it.
1: Yeah.
4: Not on.
1: Nicholas, what do you think's going on here? Because on social media there were some rumours about maybe there would be some sort of religious background from it, but is it just the wife giving it the, get out of here, you're upsetting me, husband?
5: Very, very plausible, but I just want to say dressing down is a problem. A couple of years ago, maybe, there was an outcry because some supermarket chains had banned people from going there in pajamas and tracksuits, and everybody was flown low cost nowadays, knows that ladies specifically pull out their worst, shabbiest pajamas and tracksuits to get on board. So
4: You leave my wife out of this.
5: Sorry.
4: You leave my fat wife out of this.
5: I say hi to your body positive wife. So if I'm queuing in a post office nowadays, I take a backless number like that over seeing a dude's bum crack any day.
1: Well, you've got the shoulders for it. That's why you'd get away with that one. I didn't realise you had to pick.
5: I meant on somebody with that
1: figure.
5: Oh, I see.
1: Yeah. Well, yeah, of course. Given a choice between that back and a dude's crack, I don't think that's the decision you have to make.
4: Missy Elliott.
1: It's a false dichotomy, I believe they call it. I've not looked into it. I wouldn't want to. But do you think there's a sense of control happening? Because, I mean, Jonathan's right. We joke about the idea of telling women what to wear, but it still goes on. Like, religions don't seem to like women for some reason. I don't know what women did wrong, but they upset a lot of religions.
5: But for once, I'm happy that some lady is showing some skin, not on Instagram and in the real world. And, you know, that's a welcome social change.
1: Yeah, it is. I was going to say, the standards are annoying, given that Instagram, if anything, or, you know, social media in general, it's just filth.
4: It's complete filth. I'll show you my search. No, not search.
1: Yeah, just the algorithm knows.
4: Exactly, the algorithm.
1: You don't have to search. Yeah. It just goes, take a look at these.
4: Big fat women.
1: These days, you
4: can leave off the chubbies, OK, Steve?
1: You're the one who has to hold your phone sideways.
4: Yeah.
1: I'm not sure that... I think this is a bit too much control of it. It was a perfectly fine outfit, wasn't it?
4: This is America. She can wear what she wants.
1: Our next question is from Mark. What have you got for us?
6: Yes, good evening. This one really should be for Mr. Trump himself, but is Mickey Mouse MAGA?
4: It's Mickey Mouse.
1: He's not here, I'm afraid, but imagine if we bury the lead on that one. Donald Trump's our next guest. Disney has sued the Trump administration in an escalating row between the White House and the media over free speech. The media giant and its ABC division have filed a lawsuit accusing Donald Trump and the media regulator of waging a regulatory campaign against the broadcaster because it disagrees with its output. And the Federal Communications Commission is on here, ordered Disney in April to begin a renewal process of its television broadcast license ahead of the schedule. The watchdog has also opened an investigation into The View, an ABC talk show, while officials have been carrying out long-running review of diversity, equity and inclusion policies at Disney. And we know this has also happened with Jimmy Kimmel, was pulled off every three nights and then came back and cried.
4: Absolutely.
1: One bit that I very much disagree with.
5: He cries a lot, Jimmy Kimmel.
1: He had 3 days worth of tears and he did them on that one.
4: In answer to the question, though, I don't know if Mickey Mouse is MAGA, but I do know that Goofy is very left-wing. In fact, he's actually based on Zach Polanski. But
1: I'm going to have to read out a thing now, aren't I? The Green Party said that

0: lazy Sunday mornings, but not me.
1: What's the truth of the matter?
2: So that's a very live question.
3: Would you support him if he waters down these plans?
0: Before the spin sets in, I'll be getting to the truth.
4: This is personal.
0: No soft questions, no easy answers.
4: It's one thing if the state has rules in this country. It's another thing whether the police and others actually police them.
0: Setting the agenda and holding those in power to account.
1: You can't really blame her if the system is set up this way. You will not want to miss it, trust me.
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5: Welcome back to Free Speech Nation. So, Sadiq Khan is set to expand facial recognition across some of the busy streets in London, with cameras set to be installed on street furniture, lampposts, even police vans. The technology will scan the faces of people passing by and then check them against a police watch list of wanted suspects. But is this a necessary tool to fight crime or another step towards Britain becoming a surveillance state? Joining me now is the director of Big Brother Watch, Silky Carlo. Thank you very much for being here. I mean, I'm guessing you're not in favour, but honestly, I was shocked by this. I don't go into central London very often, but when I saw, oh, they're refurbishing Oxford Street. Oh, they're making it pedestrian or something. Oh, what else are they doing? They're putting facial recognition. Now, there's that scene in Minority Report where Tom Cruise has to try and get through like a shopping centre covering his eyes because they could scan it. We're going to be living in the Minority Report, aren't we?
6: Basically, this is a huge leap towards a surveillance state, and I think you're right. I think we are coming to expect that in this country, modernisation does mean adopting more and more authoritarian technology, the kind of modernisation you would see in China, to be frank. But it's worrying not only what's happening, but the way it's happening. There's no democratic mandate for this. There's no public conversation about it. You don't see politicians coming to the public saying, we're going to create a mass surveillance state. Would you like to live in one? Because we don't. It's being done very, very gradually. And it's quite sinister. Sadiq Khan said to the London Assembly that he wouldn't do it with a big bang because that would be a disaster. Basically saying this is kind of like a boiling frog situation, that we're going to bit by bit increase this surveillance net. And I think that not only is it a massive expansion of the surveillance state, but it's a reshaping of our country and our liberties, ancient liberties, that are very important to the way that we live, that are being lost when we, through the construction of this kind of Big Brother society, we're losing the presumption of innocence. We will now be effectively walking into a digital lineup when we go down our high streets. This huge digital catch net is being put out, replacing targeted policing. And that's the other really important part of this story, and I think what's happening is that we are seeing a completely different approach to policing. Let's bear in mind, about 5,000 people are about to be released from prison early. We've seen the likes of Simon Levy, a horrendous sex offender and murderer, as it turned out, who was not managed appropriately by the police at all, and the atrocious crimes that he committed, rapes and murders, was whilst he was being managed in the community. Part of this new architecture is because of the breakdown of the criminal justice system, and it's a new way of policing whereby basically the prison walls are coming down, and then authorities are saying, but they might walk past the facial recognition camera. Bearing in mind that most of the people on these so-called watch lists aren't necessarily wanted for arrest, they're known to the police. They're people that the police will check in with. Now, I don't know about you, but I would feel much safer if we had a bit of a clearer line between those who are free and those who are innocent and those who have committed an offence and need to serve their time. I think the blending of the two is not only dangerous from a safety perspective, but it's dangerous for us and our freedoms because we're all being treated like suspects.
5: I'm surprised it was even possible. I was reading all the articles thinking, don't they have to? It would seem that there should be some law that you need for this. I can't even get an extension on my house. I can't get the planning permission for that. But Sadiq Khan can put these cameras up absolutely everywhere and it doesn't go anywhere near Parliament to have a little chat about it.
6: Absolutely. There are a lot of parliamentarians who don't even really understand this technology. They don't even know about it. They don't even know what it is. This has happened in a completely undemocratic way. There's not a single law in Britain that has the words facial recognition in it. Parliament has never debated it for a law. The government is saying that they're going to bring forward a law really soon, actually, in the next couple of months, and that's something that at Big Brother Watch we've been campaigning for many years. What remains to be seen is that going to be a law that severely restricts facial recognition in the way that I think the public would expect, so it could be used in very extreme, necessary circumstances like the aftermath of a terror attack, if you had a fugitive on the run, the kind of scenario that would merit a Minority Report type situation almost, in really urgent circumstances. Or are we going to see a law that enables this to be used for routine policing, as we see in the authoritarian nations? This is not something that is used in the way that it's used in Britain in any other democratic country in the world.
5: Now, again, reading this, thinking, if this was just CCTV that they could check later, it would sit differently with me. And even then, I caught myself thinking, is that because of the frog in the slowly warming water? Because actually, have I then become so used to the idea that I will be filmed at some point and that could be checked? Is that an impingement on my civil liberties anyway?
6: It is, and it's really open to abuse. So, for example, you can have, after protests or demonstrations, police can look through and then create lists of people that were there or people that they want to keep an eye on. You need to have, you know, the technology is powerful and almost anything will have some use that could be beneficial to the public at some point. But with no guardrails like we have at the moment, and with politicians like Sadiq Khan and like certain members of the government over years who have backed this lurch towards authoritarianism, expansion of a Big Brother state, unfortunately, all of us are at risk, not just of misidentifications, but who is going to be put on this, on these watch lists? How is it going to be used? How is it going to impact people's lives? Let's bear in mind that, you know, in London, for instance, the Metropolitan Police arrest 1,500 people a year for speech offences. They arrested a comedian with firearms, you know, five armed police officers arrested a comedian for a joke about trans people on Twitter. We agree with the police having guns, but they have to be used in the right way. And it's the same with this kind of technology. There will be a place for it, but it's certainly not plastered up and down Oxford Circus watching us all the time.
5: I've only got less than a minute, but I always have to ask you this question because I love to see how annoyed you... You must have been asked this a million times. If you've got nothing to hide, what are you so afraid of?
6: Well, yeah, that is the authoritarian mantra. Yeah. I think all of us have something to fear when we see that Britain, a free country, supposed to be an open democracy, is becoming a surveillance state. That should be something to worry us all. And the other side of it is, you know, since we have nothing to hide, there is no reason for the police to be watching us all the time. We see in the likes of China what that does to people's behaviour, that we don't become more free, we don't become more safe, we become more paranoid, more anxious and more inhibited. It's not the mark of a free country to have this mass surveillance up and down our streets.
5: Indeed. Thank you very much for coming in and speaking to its director of Big Brother Watch, Silky Carlo. Thank you. Right. Next on Free Speech Nation, we'll be speaking to a former Cambridge University student about whether all humanities subjects have been hijacked by ideology. Find out more next.
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7: 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Common sense, of course it will. 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
10: I'm thrilled to say now I'm joined by another World War II veteran.
11: In my judgment,
10: the Mosquito was a better aircraft because it's got two Spitfire engines.
11: And you flew it all over Europe. You told me that you had a particularly memorable flight near Berlin. What happened there?
10: A shell came up under me and it lifted up the aircraft and it interfered for a brief period.

0: home at 11 o'clock tonight.
1: Oh. And mommy and daughter.
2: Yeah. And it only costs £70, so we thought, well, why not? Because it's cheaper than a supermarket shop.
1: Supermarket shop or spending the day in Benidorm with cheap booze.
2: It's a no-brainer, isn't it? It's a no-brainer.
1: And is there no chance you might just decide we're going to stay?
2: No, because my husband would kill me.
0: We did consider it, because I said to my mum earlier on, we might just stay and miss a flight, but she's not up for it.
1: Has your husband actually visited Benidorm on his own?
2: No, he hasn't. I've been here 27 times. That's my daughter's first time. She's a Benidorm virgin.
1: But well,
2: my husband's never been.
1: Not that he's told you anyway, let's put it like that.
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4: Welcome back to Free Speech Nation. Now, we discussed it earlier in the show, the reaction to Jason Ardern and his tragic death. But one thing that the whole case has brought into light is what's really going on in our universities. And for the first time in a while, proper scrutiny is now being paid to the ideology present at some of our most esteemed institutions. Thousands of former students from Cambridge and beyond are exposing what they were taught at universities, especially in the humanities. So joining me now to find out more about this is writer Max Klinger. Thank you very much for being here.
5: Thanks for having me.
4: So, what course did you do? And looking back now, knowing what we know today, looking back, what do you realise you went through?
5: So basically, to give a brief overview, I studied social and political sciences, which is essentially like a form of social sciences at Cambridge. And I enjoyed parts of it. I entered it as quite a left-wing student, typical left-wing student, but then my experience there and studying some of these progressive theorists in any detail really kind of de-radicalised me from that worldview. It really brought me to realise that a lot of it, what gets presented as really serious academic thought is little more than just blatant progressive activism, essentially, which has been laundered through the education system. So that's what I've been trying to draw attention to in a bunch of recent posts. I'm basically waging a one-man war against that belief system, or at least trying to explain to people that what gets presented as serious academic thought in these fields is often just pure ideological dogma, essentially.
4: Some people describe it as like a deliberate plan, maybe a conspiracy theory like we talked earlier on, where some people have deliberately tried to capture universities to then indoctrinate the next level down. Surely there's another argument that this is just the inevitable consequence of the echo chamber of left-wing students go to left-wing universities. They then, the students become the people who teach the students. You can't just become some professor after being a mechanic for 5 years. So maybe this was an inevitable kind of echo chamber problem.
5: Yeah, I mean, I actually think it's a combination of the two. So there was actually a deliberate effort to put people with a very progressive or leftist view into these institutions and educate people into that worldview, which has basically come to fruition now. But also the wider issue, which I think is more significant, is that basically, yeah, like you say, there's a very established set of beliefs which are acceptable in these institutions, and it's just a self-fulfilling prophecy. You're not that likely to be able to enter these types of subjects if you don't hold a specific set of beliefs, and they're generally the very typical woke, stereotypical woke, progressive, leftist type of beliefs which you'd find on the hard left outside of the political outside of the university system. But within the university system, those sort of beliefs, even the wackiest ones imaginable, are very standard.
4: Mm. Well, I was fascinated. I was reading the thing you'd written earlier on, because my idea of what university would have been like in the 60s or something, people would be almost showing off about, look how I can question the thing. The question is the thing that we seem to have lost. And now when you turn up with a question working out, is this theory definitely true? The response to it wasn't, oh, what an interesting point, let's investigate and interrogate it further. Just shuts you down instead.
5: Oh, yeah. So this is what I've outlined in a piece I recently wrote on my Substack. Basically, what the experience is in a lot of these subjects is you go in without trying to understand what the reality of the situation actually is across society. You basically go in with the prior presupposition that society is obviously oppressive in all these different ways, even though it's generally not. And then you try to prove that using very strange and often intellectually bankrupt types of investigative techniques. So one example is you'll have a researcher go and sit in a school who's already decided that the school system is obviously systemically racist based upon a manipulation of the statistics which don't actually show that the school system is systemically racist. Then they'll see teachers do things like tell kids not to wear hoods in the classroom or turn up on time, and they'll write in their report, which then gets into very respected academic journals, that this proves the school system is racist because telling kids to turn up on time and not wear hoods is a form of racism in their opinion. There's no further needs for that to be proven correct. They simply put that in the report.

0: national databases, and if they've got evidence of having committed crimes or sexual crimes, then they are either deported or detained. We need more...
1: But this crisis, the 8,000 people that are left there, how should the Spanish government deal with them? Should they deport them all and say, you literally broke into our country through the border, the border fence, do we deport them?
0: Well, I think the Spanish authorities very quickly have got to process these people who've arrived, and then either they do right. have legitimate claims for asylum, or they are sent back.
1: Peter,
0: have gone back.
1: Processing them. What does that mean to you when you hear that, processing?
2: Well, let's just add a bit of context to what Bill said. OK, these illegal immigrants that rock up in boats to the UK are invariably taken to Manston, a former airport, which is now a processing centre. And because of Britain's slavish obedience to the rulings of human rights courts, they have to be very rapidly processed. It's absolutely ridiculous. These people break the law when they enter. And the fact that the establishment, the border force and such like, are then under pressure because of human rights courts' rulings to process them quickly, so it's not in any way, shape or form as thorough as I'm sure Bill would like it to be, and certainly I would like it to be. This is why so many are slipping through the net. People wanted for very serious crimes, and we've seen many examples of that, where they get picked up elsewhere in the UK, matters that should have been identified when they came into our country, broke into our country, then should have been imprisoned, and then should have been deported post-haste.
1: Yeah. Emily, my problem with this processing stuff is that it assumes what they... It basically, in my opinion, says you can do that, what they did, which is break into that country, break into that enclave en masse, and even a few thousand of you, the percentage quite high, frankly, let's assume it is the top mark there, 8,000, well, many of you might actually get asylum, despite the fact it's quite clear from a lot of the footage, most of you are just economic illegal migrants.
3: Exactly. There is a reason why 70% in the UK of people that come over here illegally are men. There is clearly an economic migrant pull factor here. And I think that we need more of a deterrent. Of course you're going to come here illegally if you can see that you get rewarded, you get put in a nice hotel at times, and then eventually you might actually be considered for asylum. Why are we rewarding people that are committing crimes? Mm. It's absolutely bonkers. Yeah. And it just goes to show that Labour kept saying, oh, we've got the perfect solution, let's smash the gangs. How's that going for them?
1: Yeah.
3: Yes, numbers are down, but it clearly isn't going far enough. And that is why Labour are now looking at other alternatives. For example, deporting people to a country like Rwanda that they spent years criticising the Tories for.
1: What do you make of that?
0: Firstly, context, the numbers are down significantly. We're heading for the lowest number of boat crossings since 2020. Mm-hmm. It's sustainable. There's evidence of much stronger intervention by the French authorities within the sea. But I do think there needs to be a stronger deterrent. And it's not the same as Rwanda. You know, the government is looking at offshore processing. Rwanda was sending people permanently to that country with an atrocious human rights record.
1: Although you could go on holiday there, Bill. You could go on holiday there, couldn't you? You know, it was on that. Who was the partner, the advertising partner, big, massive Premier League team?
3: Aston Villa.
1: Aston Villa. So it can't be that bad.
0: I'm choosing my words carefully. I don't think there's many people who advocate going on holiday to Rwanda.
1: But Arsenal apparently went.
0: Offshore processing. So you arrive, you're sent to that country for your process to be claimed, and if you're eligible, you come back to this country, and if not, you're deported. Mm. I think it's got a lot going for it.
1: Do you think it has? What's the percentage of people who get their claims upheld? Is it 70%, 80%?
0: No, it's not quite high. It's reduced significantly. On first application, it's about 40%.
1: It's still pretty good odds, though, Bill. It's a 50. It's a coin flip, really.
3: And 15,000 so far this year.
0: If you face the prospect of offshore processing, I think you would further reduce the pull factor of people coming here.
1: Peter?
2: Well, yes, the numbers have come down. And we've had 250 in the last 7 days in three boats. That's still another 250 people to be processed, housed, fed, clothed, etc., etc. But, of course, we're now approaching 16,000 for the year. Mm-hmm. So whilst the numbers are down, actually, the problem gets worse, because with each and every one that comes in, the problem gets worse. But what we also need to do is not only cast our gaze towards the Channel and to France, from whence so many of them are coming, we need to turn round and

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1: 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Derby DE1 9TT. UK only. Entrance must be 18 or over. Lines close at 4 p.m. on the 23rd of October. We may call the winner live after all entry routes have closed. Please check the closing time if listening or watching on demand. Good luck.
2: Good luck, everybody. Coming up at 10 o'clock tonight, Britain is under attack. 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
2: All right, welcome back, everybody. The cost of living has become increasingly difficult for British people, hasn't it? But that isn't stopping young people from travelling. So where's the money for all the holidays coming from, you might be asking? Well, Gen Z adults are seemingly relying more than ever on their parents, and the back of mum and dad is still paying, should I say the bank of mum and dad, is still paying for many young people's holidays. According to some polling, one third think parents should always contribute towards the cost of a family holiday for their children, regardless of their

0: technology really could be a breakthrough. But we see these as the tip of an iceberg. Meta's glasses have already been potentially linked to facial recognition technology, which really would be a stalker's charter. And we are operating in an environment where perpetrators of harassment feel safe to use this technology when really it's the public who ought to feel safe. So the government ultimately are going to have to explore restrictions on this kind of technology, and we're seeing civil society push back.
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2: I do think it's worrying that young people, I mean, are they risk... 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
3: Yes.
2: I think they are scared of getting into personal space. Mm. I think you're right, there are issues about consent and everything else. But how sad that people say that it's been a year since they've been kissed. What is life for if you're not having a little kiss every now and again?
3: Yeah, the death of the kiss.
4: Apparently, much younger people now haven't had a good snog in over 12 months, on average, the people that have been interviewed. But I would hazard a guess that that's because people are frightened. Men don't know when they can approach women anymore. Men can think one or two steps ahead on the same board, whereas a woman will think about 18 steps.
2: So I think you're overthinking it.
4: If a man takes you to Paris for the weekend, a woman will come back disappointed that they haven't proposed to them. Whereas a man thinks they've done a really great thing.
2: Why do men always think you're going to be proposed to in Paris? We don't expect that. Just take us to Paris.
1: The People's Channel. 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
5: I'm thrilled to say now I'm joined by another World War II veteran.
6: In my judgment, the Mosquito was a better aircraft because it's got two Spitfire engines.
5: And you flew it all over Europe. You told me that you had a particularly memorable flight near Berlin. What happened there?
6: A shell came up underneath and it lifted up the aircraft and it interfered for a brief period with the fuel supply. I didn't know. All I knew was I'd got the propellers were windmilling around and we hadn't any power. And eventually the power came on again. And I leaned across to Doug, my navigator. He was a Canadian, a wonderful bloke. And I said to him, you weren't frightened, were you, Doug? And he said, no, I wasn't frightened, I was bloody terrified.
1: GB News.
7: I'm sure you all remember when Labour tried to cut winter fuel payments for pensioners. Well, it's now been revealed that the civil servants, probably the same people writing those policies, by the way, trying to enact them, have been paid more than £600,000 in taxpayer cash to help cover their heating bills while working from home, nonetheless. According to figures provided by HMRC, utility bill subsidy payments to its staff have more than doubled since 2022. As the third largest government department by headcount, HMRC's figures represent just a fraction of the potential total. I'll get the thoughts of my panel on this one, but I have to say, the gall of these people to work from home. They've been told by the government, by the way, go and cut the fuel allowance for some of the most vulnerable people in our country, and they're all sitting there claiming their heating bills, Peter. It's just beggars belief.
8: Well, I'm a self-employed freelancer, okay, so I am perfectly entitled to claim for a percentage of my heating bills at home if I'm working from home.
7: Yes.
8: Now, that, generally speaking, is minuscule. So say, for example, like I have done in the past, I spend a winter at home writing a book. Mm-hmm. My wife is at work, kids are at work, I'm the only person in the house. So I can, for 8 or 10 hours of that day, however long it's working, claim for a percentage of the heating bill. Mm. I wouldn't claim for the entire house, but certainly my box bedroom, which is my office, and the kitchen where I pop down and make a cup of coffee. Mm. Those kind of... So it's a minimal amount of the overall annual heating bill.
7: Yeah.
8: But I can claim it. I understand if people are working from home, but it really must be, if it is examined in microscopic detail, which it should be, you can't claim for heating all your house. You can claim for heating the room in which you are sat in front of your laptop doing your work. Mm. And you can claim that for a third of one day, i.e. 8 hours, and that's 2 days a week. So it would be a tiny, tiny fraction, once again, if it was a truthful calculation, of what they're

0: overall heating bill would be.
1: Yeah, it's the goal of it all. It's the goal of it all. And it's the government once again saying, well, we've got our mates in the civil service, can't do that, they might rebel against it. That's the kind of vision, I know it's probably not the case, but it's the vision I have in my head, Emily. But while they're all writing policies about how to HMRC are going to get some more tax in their back pockets through your heating bills.
2: Yeah, this story is absolutely a bitter pill for the British taxpayer to swallow. If you think of, you know, most people's circumstances, they go to work, they have to pay for the commute, they also have to pay for their homes to be heated themselves. And Peter has said, oh, if it's examined, you know, in a lot of detail, then maybe there is a claim there, which I personally don't agree with, because I think, you know, most of us have to pay for our own homes. We don't have the luxury of getting it from the British taxpayer. However, if you read into the story, they're not. You can just claim £6 a week without even providing any proof whatsoever. Yes, that's what's so shocking.
1: Yes.
2: So they don't even have to prove that this money's been incurred.
1: Yeah, Bill, I get to a point where I think, can things get any more crazy inside the civil service? And you've got, what was one of the last things I heard? They were having like a Gaza round table or something like that, where they had to go and listen to some sermons or things. It just beggars belief, because people want the hope that it's in the name. You're serving society, it's civil service, not society serving you. And unfortunately, many people might feel that that's the way it works now.
3: And unlike most topics under discussion tonight, there's going to be some consensus on this, because I actually think this is wrong. Yes, if you're working from home as a civil servant, you've got greater heating costs, but you've actually got dramatically lower transport costs that you would otherwise have to pay, particularly if you're commuting into London.
1: Yeah.
3: And I'm a bit of a dinosaur on this. I think working from home has gone too far.
1: Yeah, yeah.
3: Hybrid working, yes, but I think you should be in the office for a minimum of 3 days per week. Mm. If you don't, you lose collaboration, you are less productive, there's less innovation, and particularly for young people, it is socially isolated.
1: Yes, certainly agree.
3: And, you know, I understand totally why we ended up in this situation, because COVID, but we need to rein it back.
1: I totally agree. Well, look, an HMRC spokesperson said this: these payments only apply to about 7% of our workforce who are contractual home workers, whose designated workplace is their home. They are not available to staff working under HMRC's hybrid working arrangements. All right, look, coming up, it looks to me like we are at war. The Islamist terrorist regime in Iran has attacked British civilian infrastructure, but how has our Prime Minister responded to all of this? How has he been tested here? This is the first test of this Prime Minister when it comes to defending this country. And how do you think he's done? Well, stay with me, because you're going to find out next.
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5: Hello there, good evening. Welcome to your GB News weather update from the Met Office. This week starts off mostly dry and settled with some sunshine, though it's gradually going to turn more and more unsettled, some rain, some showers. It'll also start to feel fairly humid towards the end of the week as well. For the time being, though, high pressure brings mostly dry, settled conditions across much of the country, some clear skies, especially across England and Wales, and even across Scotland, Northern Ireland, where it's been a bit cloudier this afternoon. We'll eventually start to see this cloud clear away. That does mean, though, temperatures are soon going to be dipping away. It's another chilly night, especially in countryside areas. Temperatures could drop down to around the low single figures. Now, to start off on Monday in much of Scotland, there'll be some brighter spells, perhaps the odd spot of mist and fog, a little bit cloudier towards the far north and northeast, where we could still potentially see the odd spot of rain. Across Northern Ireland, northern parts of England, a much brighter start, especially across Northern Ireland, if you compared it to what we saw this morning. And elsewhere, there should be mostly clear skies. Still some mist and fog in places, but that should clear fairly quickly through the course of the morning. It's going to be fairly breezy across some southern coasts as well, so not quite as cool to start off the day, but by the time we reach the afternoon, many of us will be enjoying those warm, sunny spells. We'll see a little bit of cloud towards the afternoon, perhaps the odd shower, but most areas will remain dry. Fairly similar temperatures, highs pushing into the low, if not the mid-20s across the far south. Now, Tuesday is when we begin to see a little bit of a change, not feeling quite as cool to start off, a slightly milder start, and there's likely to be more cloud around. And by the time we reach the afternoon, there's the potential to see some showers, some of which could turn heavy and thundery. Things turning more unsettled as the week goes on and temperatures on the up, and starting to feel quite warm and muggy towards the end of the week. Bye-bye.
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6: 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UK only. Entrance must be 18 or over. 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
7: I've been in Westminster for a long time. But I know that though power may be here, its effect on people's lives is across the whole of the country. 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
1: Good evening, everybody. It's 10 o'clock. I'm Alex Armstrong. Tonight on the show, we are at war. The Islamist terrorist Iranian regime has attacked British civilian infrastructure. But how has the new Prime Minister, Andy Burnham, responded? What does it tell us about him? And
32: our performance on removals from the country has gone up very significantly. It's going in the right direction.
1: The absurdity of the migrant crisis. More than £500,000 a day is spent detaining illegal migrants and then moving them around the country. And one of the brave officers killed in the horrendous crash yesterday has been named as an ex-veteran. We will, of course, be paying tribute to them this evening. On my panel tonight, political commentator Emily Hewitson, former Scotland Yard detective Peter Blexley, and former Labour MP and Minister Bill Rammell. And is Donald Trump a bit of a gay icon?
33: You know, I got the highest gay vote in the history of politics for a Republican, and I played the gay national anthem, so, you know, what can I tell you?

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17: I've been in Westminster for a long time, but I know that though power may be here, its effect on people's lives is across the whole of the country. 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Vox Populi, Vox Dei.
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1: Tributes continue to pour in for the seven victims of that horrific tragedy, that wrong-way collision on the A66 yesterday, including two brave police officers who were killed in the early hours of Saturday morning. Their names were PC Matthew Blades, who was 37 years old, and PC Tom Clough, who was 38. Both died when a Volkswagen Passat travelling the wrong way along the A66 near Middlesbrough collided with their marked police vehicle. PC Clough, as we found out today, was a veteran who served in Iraq and Afghanistan and has been described by his family as their hero. And I think perhaps the country will join them in saying that today, a hero to all of us. They say he proudly fought for his country and was always on public duty throughout his short life. The crash also claimed the lives of five young men aged between 16 and 23. You know, this really is one of those stories. The more information that comes out about it, the more tragic it is. And you just feel for the brave police officers who are putting their lives in danger every single day. Two men have lost their lives as a result of putting their country first, putting our safety first, travelling in dangerous circumstances, high speed. I guess, Peter, I'll start with you. You've been in the force yourself. How must people be feeling in the force right now?
0: Policing is a unique job. If you want to be rich or you want to be universally popular, don't sign up to do it. Yeah. In return for a salary that some people might sneer at, we ask, in fact, we demand that our police officers run towards the samurai sword, the zombie knife, the loaded firearm, the dangerous, the deluded, the fixated, the mentally unwell, the irresponsible who take too many drugs or too much alcohol, and much, much more. They also come to people's aid in their very, very worst times. They stem the flow of blood. They cover the wound. They go to homes and deliver the messages that people never, ever want to receive. As a result of this very unusual and unique role that we ask our officers to undertake, they do, sadly, from time to time, pay the ultimate sacrifice and lose their lives. Names like Keith Blakelock, Sharon Beshenevsky, Andrew Harper may be familiar to many in the audience. And there are, of course, many, many other names that are on that very long list of policing heroes.
1: Yeah.
0: Sadly, this weekend, we have to add the names of Matthew Blades and Tom Clough. May their courageous souls rest in peace. May their names live forevermore.
1: Yeah, I think we can all concur with all those words there, Peter. Thank you. So beautifully put. Bill, it's a very dangerous time to be a police officer. So I guess there's probably never been a time when it's not a dangerous job. And I think this story highlights the human side. I know we often don't talk about the human side of policing, because there's a lot of stories now about the administration, about the perhaps the, you know, the behind-the-scenes stuff that impacts day-to-day policing. But this really was, you know, officers rushing to a scene, driving fast, they're having to drive fast to get there quickly, and have met tragedy along the way.
2: It's appalling. It is a tragedy. And two police officers who were doing their level best to protect all of us to be killed in this shocking way is appalling. And is unacceptable, and my heart goes out to their families and friends. But they are a credit to the job that they do, trying to protect us all. In terms of what happened here, there's a bit more to this that really enrages me. There is almost an industry now of young people who are filming themselves driving incredibly dangerously, then putting it on social media. There are 80 videos online of people doing this incredibly dangerous thing, putting their lives at risk, putting police officers' lives at risk. And it has to be stamped out. And it's another example of how the social media industry in this country and globally is out of control. And we need to tackle this problem.
1: Yeah, we'll just bring some of the front pages a little bit early to you, because they are paying tribute today to... we'll put the Telegraph up first. Of, you know, the victims of this crash, particularly our fine officers, Tom Clough here, incredible man, a veteran of our country nonetheless as well. This man has done so much for Britain. You know, not only did he serve in two wars, an incredibly, you know, a brave thing to do, obviously then decided to come back here and serve the British people directly as well. There can never be a greater honour extended to a man, and I hope that the government consider an honour for him in his passing, because I think he's a hero and a great role model for so many young people out there who are looking to find their place in society. And Emily, I think both Peter and Bill have touched on really important things here, particularly when we're talking about the young people involved in this crash. There is a issue with young people finding new ways to get clicks, to get... You know, I remember a few years ago, there was a kid going around just walking into people's houses.
5: Yeah.
1: Dangerous stuff, dangerous... They don't realise. And I in some way, you know, what they've done is you know, they've lost their own lives. And I feel for the parents, because I'm sure their parents didn't expect them to be going out. A lot of parents don't know what their adult teenage kids get up to in their spare time. They can't monitor them all the time. But this is the problem with the world we live in now. There's a demand for likes, for video likes, and attention.
4: Yeah, first of all, of course, I just want to extend my condolences.

0: is around?
1: Well, certainly there are times and places where Meta glasses might be of use, particularly for those with visual impairments. The technology really could be a breakthrough, but we see these as the tip of an iceberg. Meta's glasses have already been potentially linked to facial recognition technology, which really would be a stalker's charter. And we are operating in an environment where perpetrators of harassment feel safe to use this technology when really it's the public who ought to feel safe. So the government ultimately are going to have to explore restrictions on this kind of technology, and we're seeing civil society push back.
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3: I have a real treat for you, because I have found women. Yes, and these women are badly behaved in Benidorm, and they've been here for, how long have you been here?
4: Since Tuesday.
5: Yeah, just a week this time. Normally we do 2 weeks, but just a week this time.
3: And whereabouts in the UK are you from?
5: From Surrey.
4: Surrey.
6: Manchester. Salford.
7: Doncaster.
3: Quite the mix, I would say. And are you getting ready to go into the Strip?
5: Oh, 100%.
4: Yeah, why not? It's iconic.
5: We do culture first and then the Strip. That's the right way round, right?
3: If you say so. Will you be out on
6: most
3: the
6: Strip? Most definitely, yet again.
3: And what's so attractive about it?
5: The Strip or the culture?
3: The Strip.
5: What am I allowed to say on TV?
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8: Some more front pages here for you, and just like magic, let's go to the eye. Burnham open to cutting uni fees for EU students as a bargaining chip for a better Brexit deal. There you go. No, don't worry about you British students. Emily, just your interest rate does matter, sorry. The Express, let's talk about assisted dying, Mr. Burnham, while I still can. Yeah, that's coming back up, isn't it, that campaign? Because it failed to get through the Commons, didn't it? The Mirror, no more. Families, water safety, please. Shattered loved ones send emotional letters to the Prime Minister after summer of needless tragedy. That's just so many people have drowned this summer. It is absolutely astounding how many people have died, isn't it? The Sun, we're all grin it together. Royals united front over Harry and Meg return. Yeah, what do you make of that? The Times, Burnham to gift Ukraine blueprints for missiles. There's something quite big in that story, considering it's making most of the front pages there today. So I suspect we're going to get into that a little bit more at 11 o'clock. But seeing as we haven't got a lot of time to read the detail yet, let's just talk about the front page of The Sun here, because I think they're taking a bit of a mickey with this front page, from being honest with you. The royal family always go to Balmoral. They're making it seem like some kind of summit, like this is like some sort of 9/11's happened to the royal family. Harry and Meghan have got on a plane, they've come back to Britain. Look, I'm sure they're not over the moon about it, right? I'm sure that the Princess of Wales and the Prince of Wales are not very happy that Harry and Meghan have come back, because as you know, there's a big spat between them. That being said, are we all overreacting, Peter?
9: Well, I think there is often friction in many, many families.
8: Yep.
9: And I think it's very sad when there is a rift between a parent and their children, or, say, two brothers or brothers and sisters. And I'm a huge fan of forgiveness. It is a wonderful thing to receive, and it's an even greater thing to bestow upon somebody. I just hope that at some point in the not-too-distant future, the king can have a great relationship with his grandchildren, that the brothers can be reunited, that people can find forgiveness in their souls, although I fully appreciate having put a post out on social media last week to that effect. I do find myself in a bit of a minority when it comes to this, so I do accept if there's people shouting at me on the telly right now.
8: It's funny.
10: Join my world, Peter.
8: while we're at it, Bill, what do you think of it all?
10: My view is fairly similar to Peter's. I see this through the prism of a family. And I bluntly think it's fairly tragic that Harry is estranged particularly from his dad, who's suffering from cancer.

0: And, you know, the fact that they are coming back to this country, can be closer to family, I think is a good thing. If you read between the runes, I think the king is probably quite welcoming of that. The Prince of Wales less so.
1: Yeah.
0: But I think it's broadly a good thing. But some of the communications, and I've got some sympathy for Harry and Meghan, but some of their communications is kind of all over the place.
1: It's all over the place.
0: So, you know, they're coming back, and then it's reported this morning they might only be back for 6 months. And you're kind of, well, you're transporting, you're changing your kids' schools
2: for this?
0: For only 6 months. It doesn't make sense.
2: Yeah, I mean, this is interesting, because on the front page of The Times, a similar story, Emily, here, because Meghan's gangster series, well, this is what The Times is reporting, Meghan's gangster series, rather, that we were talking about last night, leaked to suggest she was in demand. So maybe there wasn't even a job there, and they've gone, well, actually, we need to kind of get you back on. We've got a big bill to pay with the Daily Mail, and we've got, you know, we've got millions in the you know, get back to work. The jam's not quite enough, Meghan. I'll give her credit. She works. Mm. At least she works, whether it's petals on a bit of food, whether it's packing the jam, whether it's doing a documentary series. I don't like any of it, right? I think that she's a grifter. However, credit where it's due, she does work and she will be a net contributor.
3: But what's so confusing is that, of course, like Harry and Meghan's big thing is that, oh, we want privacy and all of these things, but they just love a big story and they love the attention to be on them. So it is confusing. Their comms is constantly changing and it's kind of hard to understand. And I'm a Christian. I also believe in forgiveness and all of those things, but you have got to think about what's got us here. And at the end of the day, Meghan and Harry chose to go on an interview with Oprah and basically accuse the family of racism. Mm. So
2: among
3: you can understand
2: many other things. That
3: exactly.
2: Happened. Yes. Look, we haven't got time to go into all of them because I'll be doing an entire monologue on it. But if you are staying for the late edition, you may still yet have a chance because Steve N. Allen is taking up the role this weekend as I go to go and have a little bit of a nap, I think is the best way to call it, before I have to wake up for breakfast in just a few hours' time. See you soon, early birds, and enjoy the rest of the show.
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5: Hello there, good evening. Welcome to your GB News weather update from the Met Office. This week starts off mostly dry and settled with some sunshine, though it's gradually going to turn more and more unsettled, some rain, some showers. It'll also start to feel fairly humid towards the end of the week as well. For the time being, though, high pressure brings mostly dry, settled conditions across much of the country, some clear skies, especially across England and Wales, and even across Scotland, Northern Ireland, where it's been a bit cloudier this afternoon. We'll eventually start to see this cloud clear away. That does mean, though, temperatures are soon going to be dipping away. It's another chilly night, especially in countryside areas. Temperatures could drop down to around the low single figures. Now, to start off on Monday in much of Scotland, there'll be some brighter spells, perhaps the odd spot of mist and fog, a little bit cloudier towards the far north and northeast, where we could still potentially see the odd spot of rain. Across Northern Ireland, northern parts of England, a much brighter start, especially across Northern Ireland, if you compared it to what we saw this morning. And elsewhere, there should be mostly clear skies. Still some mist and fog in places, but that should clear fairly quickly through the course of the morning. It's going to be fairly breezy across some southern coasts as well, so not quite as cool to start off the day, but by the time we reach the afternoon, many of us will be enjoying those warm, sunny spells. We'll see a little bit of cloud towards the afternoon, perhaps the odd shower, but most areas will remain dry. Fairly similar temperatures, highs pushing into the low, if not the mid-20s across the far south. Now, Tuesday is when we begin to see a little bit of a change, not feeling quite as cool to start off, a slightly milder start, and there's likely to be more cloud around. And by the time we reach the afternoon, there's the potential to see some showers, some of which could turn heavy and thundery. Things turning more unsettled as the week goes on and temperatures on the up and starting to feel quite warm and muggy towards the end of the week. Bye-bye.
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7: 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UK only. Entrance must be 18 or over. Lines close at 4 p.m. on the 23rd of October. 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
16: 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We're welcoming some special guests. You. That's right. 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
23: We are providing support so that Ukraine can defend itself, and that's been the British position all the way through this conflict by previous prime ministers. It remains the case with me. We are not fair weather friends. We will be there in Ukraine's hour of need, and that won't change.
22: Andy Burnham pledges more support for Ukraine, providing the blueprint to help them make their own long-range missiles. And
24: this is an incredibly sad day for Cleveland. The loss has been felt across our communities, by our police family, and by...
22: Tributes are flowing for the two police officers, one a veteran killed in a head-on car crash in Middlesbrough. Plus...
25: Listen, baby! Ain't no mountain high, ain't no valley low, ain't no river wide enough, baby.
22: Put down the pepper spray. The Greens are calling for the police to lose their tasers and pepper spray. Plus, the Royals put on a united front at Balmoral as new details suggest Meghan's gangster role was leaked to suggest that she was in demand.
26: I wasn't surprised when two Jews were stabbed in Golders Green in London. I wasn't surprised at the attack on Heaton Park Synagogue in Manchester.
22: We have an exclusive chat with Miri Mikkeli of Israel TV on the rise of anti-Semitism in the UK. Joining me this evening, former Scotland Yard detective Peter Blexley, former Labour MP Bill Rammell, and GB News contributor and comedian Paul Cox. But first, let's check on the Robot Olympics in Beijing.

0: them.
1: That's a great point.
0: I thought that was what he was aiming at. Look, I don't care how much we spend if it's booting people out of the country that have no right to be here. Whether they've come here illegally, overstayed their visa, failed asylum application and then gone under the radar, and there's thousands upon thousands of them. I don't care how much it costs. Round them up, stick them on flights, stick them on boats, get rid of them. That is what I want my taxes spent on.
2: Bill, have we got Peter in, the closest to in agreement that you two are going to be all night?
3: This happened a couple of times tonight, but I think he's right. You know, I hear constantly on this channel and elsewhere that, you know, people want the problem tackled, they want detention, they want border security, they want deportations through flights. That costs money. And anyone who tells you otherwise is either misleading themselves or trying to mislead the public.
2: Paul?
1: Yeah, I mean, the only thing you could say to counter it is that if they didn't come in the first place, we wouldn't have to incur the cost. However, Peter and Bill are right. You know, the cost of getting rid of them, as extortionate as that is much less than the cost of maintaining them in our prisons, in HMOs, the policing of them, the community management of them, you know...
0: The wealth from rape and murder.
1: Yeah, all that sort of stuff. The welfare bill. Because, you know, we often have this argument, illegal immigrants don't get welfare. Well, they come over here and they get, like, a hotel, lighting, heating, a roof over their head, 50 quid in their pocket a week, food on the table. If that's not a benefit, I don't know what it is, because there's plenty of people out there. I saw them just tonight in London that are homeless, that don't have any of those things, that they're never afforded any of those things. And it doesn't matter what Andy Burnham says is going to happen by Christmas. It's not.
2: Peter?
0: I saw something very cynical yesterday, or actually maybe it's me that's cynical, right?
2: Maybe.
0: There's a wonderful charity called Crisis. Used to be Crisis at Christmas. A mate of mine used to volunteer for them, get help homeless people off the streets at Christmas. And they do, like, the full package, you know what I mean? Chiropodist looks at their feet, dentist looks at their teeth,
1: nice.
0: Get their hair cut and all that kind of stuff, and do great, great things. Remember Burnham last week said, I'll have them off the streets by Christmas?
2: Yeah.
0: Yeah? He said, but the charitable sector... and private industry has got to play their part. So yesterday, the day after he's done it, I'm on the underground going down the Jubilee line, and there, coming over the tannoy, is Crisis, the charity, with a bucket collection and all of that. How very convenient, because, of course, the underground system, TFL, Sadiq Khan sits over that. He's Burnham's mate, and there you have it, the day after. Well, no such thing as coincidence.
2: He is very cynical. Look, just to throw a downer on this one, it's all very well saying the cost of deporting is large, but at least at the moment we're dealing with both. It's not as if the problem has been solved, and some would argue that whatever you still have pull factors, you will continue to have people trying to make their way to the UK to then cost us some of that money before eventually being deported.
3: Yeah, but look, progress is being made. You know, for the first time in 6-7 years, numbers of boat crossings are down significantly. The cost of asylum hotels is down significantly. We're increasing the rate at which we process asylum claims. And, you know, I've often said on this channel, when I was in the last Labour government, we cut asylum numbers from 100,000 a year to 20,000 by the time we left office. You're not going to completely remove asylum claims, because we are signed up to the Refugee Convention. Most people in this country support that, but you can significantly reduce the government the numbers, and we are making progress in achieving that, but we've got more to do.
0: All of which is scant consolation to the increasing number of rape and other sex offence victims.
2: And to the point about changing the pull factors. You've had statistically success, but how many of the pull factors are we seeing change? Because, you know, you can smash the gangs, but the gangs would reform.
3: Well, one of the... and there is progress on that front. You know, there was reports last week on the impact on the gangs in Germany that is now happening. So not just in France, in Germany as well. But, you know, I was saying earlier that the fact that we're increasing the rate of processing of asylums reduces one of the pull factors, because people could come here, disappear into the black economy, their claims not dealt with for years. That is a pull factor to come here.
2: It is. Is that the one people mean when they
3: talk about? No, but I think you need to go further. Shabana Mahmood has talked about, not like Rwanda, where it's permanently sending people there, but offshore processing. And I think we should proactively explore that. And I think that would reduce the pull factor.
2: It's almost going to be agreement again. Let's better move on before that happens. Thank you very much, then. then for my panel's thoughts on all of this. And now it's time to go to the Late Show Live, hosted by the one.

0: one and only Ben Leo. Thank you very much.
1: Steve, thank you very much. Big day today down in Washington, D.C. It was the IndyCar race. President Trump was there waving the green flag as the cars hurtled down the streets of the nation's capital. Lots of details on that coming up. Plus, Trump's press secretary, Caroline Leavitt, she's resigning at the end of September. However, she has a new job. Any guesses what that is? And also, we're getting stuck into welfare reform as well. All that and more after the break. See you in a second.
2: Expect warm spells with the odd rude interruption. 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
3: Hello there, good evening. Welcome to your GB News weather update from the Met Office. This week starts off mostly dry and settled with some sunshine, though it's gradually going to turn more and more unsettled, some rain, some showers. It'll also start to feel fairly humid towards the end of the week as well. For the time being, though, high pressure brings mostly dry, settled conditions across much of the country, some clear skies, especially across England and Wales, and even across Scotland, Northern Ireland, where it's been a bit cloudier this afternoon. We'll eventually start to see this cloud clear away. That does mean, though, temperatures are soon going to be dipping away. It's another chilly night, especially in countryside areas. Temperatures could drop down to around the low single figures. Now, to start off on Monday in much of Scotland, there'll be some brighter spells, perhaps the odd spot of mist and fog, a little bit cloudier towards the far north and northeast, where we could still potentially see the odd spot of rain. Across Northern Ireland, northern parts of England, a much brighter start, especially across Northern Ireland if you compared it to what we saw this morning, and elsewhere there should be mostly clear skies. Still some mist and fog in places, but that should clear fairly quickly through the course of the morning. It's going to be fairly breezy across some southern coasts as well, so not quite as cool to start off the day, but by the time we reach the afternoon, many of us will be enjoying those warm, sunny spells. We'll see a little bit of cloud towards the afternoon, perhaps the odd shower, but most areas will remain dry. Fairly similar temperatures, highs pushing into the low, if not the mid-20s across the far south. Now, Tuesday is when we begin to see a little bit of a change, not feeling quite as cool to start off, a slightly milder start, and there's likely to be more cloud around. And by the time we reach the afternoon, there's the potential to see some showers, some of which could turn heavy and thundery. Things turning more unsettled as the week goes on and temperatures on the up, and starting to feel quite warm and muggy towards the end of the week. Bye-bye.
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5: 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UK only. Entrance must be 18 or over. Lines close at 4 p.m. on the 23rd of October. Please check the closing time if listening or watching on demand. Good luck.
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1: 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Every Friday, my Patrick Christie's Tonight Show is going to have a twist to it. We're welcoming some special guests. You. That's right, on Fridays I'm going to be doing my show in front of a live studio audience, because this show is about you and what you have to say. 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

0: testing
1: So,
0: NATO. I mean, we know that Russia is testing the limits with NATO all the time, and it's incumbent on all of the allies to keep pushing back and saying that no, NATO will defend itself and its interests. So no, I don't think it's we can just walk away from the Ukraine war and say it's nothing to do with us. It is to do with us.
1: Yeah, but I guess just finally, going back to the initial question and the comments from Burnham and indeed Starmer, for as long as it takes, I don't think British people are committed. Well, I speak for myself. What does it mean, as long as it takes? What, until we go bankrupt and the state of Britain falls to its knees in favour of Ukraine? I mean, that just doesn't make sense.
0: That's the problem. I mean, it's one of those phrases you should always avoid because it's open to lots of interpretation. I mean, for example, the Korean War started in 1950. It's still technically going on. If this became a frozen conflict like that, would we still be, backing Ukraine well into the, 2100s? I think it's not a good phrase to use in this kind of situation. They could have thought of a better formulation. We know what he means. He means that we're not going to run away in the next couple of years, that we're there through the hard times and the less hard times. But I think it's an unfortunate phrase in a situation where you need to pick your language very, very carefully.
1: Yeah, Elliot, thank you so much. Appreciate you being with us on The Late Show Live,
0: Pleasure.
1: Senior Fellow for National Security at the Coalition for Global Prosperity, Elliot Wilson. Let's get the thoughts of my panel, Simon Hankinson, Dan Rennie, and in London, Matthew Hertz and Stephen Pound. Simon, I'll start with you. This phrase, this as long as it takes for Ukraine, this was a great opportunity for Andy Burnham to kind of put Keir Starmer to bed and the ghost of Keir Starmer and start afresh, which some would argue he has done on different policies and different fronts. But why are you repeating the same old Starmer mantra of we'll support Ukraine for whatever it takes? Because I can absolutely guarantee you, if you did a poll tomorrow, the majority of Brits would not say we will support Ukraine for as long as it takes, prioritising Ukraine, a country thousands of miles away, over our own British interests first.
2: Yeah, and there's an unsaid second part to that, which is as long as it takes to do what? What's the goal? Is the goal to retake all of the territory that they lost to Putin, which I don't think anybody thinks is realistic, particularly the Crimea? Or is the goal to draw some kind of a line like Korea, which was just mentioned, and then have a stalemate? Unless we can determine what the outcome that we're looking for or the realistic outcome is, you can't really say how long you're willing to do it for. But on the other hand, I can't really see what else he could have said. You know, we're going to be with you until November of 2027. You know, if he sets a time limit, well, then Putin kind of walks away winning.
1: Yeah. Stephen, breaking in the last couple of minutes, Andy Burnham will hand Ukraine secret blueprints for Storm Shadow missiles on his first visit to the country later today on Monday morning in Kyiv. He's agreed to release classified information on British components so that Kyiv can manufacture the long-range weapons itself for its conflict with Russia. So we're giving away British tech and missile blueprints to Ukraine now, Stephen.
3: Yeah, I think this is actually a sensible thing to do. Let's be honest. This is not just about Andy Burnham in Kyiv. There's two at least entirely separate issues going on at the present time. Andrei Kalin, the ambassador to London, has now been withdrawn. This is a preliminary step to Russia breaking off diplomatic relations with the United Kingdom. And they've already made statements that we are an enemy. And in diplomatic circles, withdrawing the ambassador is actually that first step. And don't forget, it's survived the Novichok, it's survived Salisbury, all those dreadful things. They still kept their embassy. Now they're moving away. At the same time, Mikhail Khodorkov, who is the very, very popular defense minister, who was sacked, by the prime minister in Ukraine, is currently heading for America. And there are big demonstrations actually in Kyiv at the moment, and Zelensky is actually trying to distance himself from Fedorov. So there's these two different dynamics are going on. In the meantime, the war is, in terms of material depth, there's a real problem, magazine depth, there's a real problem there. Both sides, or all three sides, if you imagine it, the United States, Ukraine, and the Russian Federation, are actually running out of materials. What the Ukrainians are doing is quite extraordinary. They're actually manufacturing, basically from the beginning, a complete new asymmetric drone warfare that we didn't even know about 3 or 4 years ago. So I think to share information with them is important. As for the substantive point, Ben, back in, I don't want to go back to the 1930s because I'm probably one of the few people, I don't actually quite remember it, but I was fairly close to it. That's when they talked about the Germans in Czechoslovakia. You remember what the Daily Mail said? Czechoslovakia is a faraway country of which we know very little. The reality is, if you don't actually keep the bear in the cage, the bear's going to come for your throat, and it's going to come via Estonia, Latvia, Lithuania, Poland, Moldova, and it's going to be on our doorstep. We have to stand up to that. You don't appease dictators. That's the way to surrender.
1: Okay, I'll take your wisdom on that. Dan, North Korea is sending tens of thousands of troops to fight on behalf of Russia in Ukraine. President Trump the other day said that he was severing ties with South Korea because he got on so well with Kim Jong-un in North Korea. Do you think that was in direct response to troops, North Korean troops going to Ukraine?
4: I think that it all goes into the calculus, but what it comes down to is that there really is no end date here that we're looking at, and we've got an expanding problem that needs a resolution of some sort. And you know what we saw with this visit, I mean, I'd like to say, I'd like to see a little less talk and a lot more action with what is going on to assist Ukraine against this Russian aggression, because Russia is going to continue to test the NATO alliance. They see some weakness there as it is based upon the contributions that are being made. So, again, I like that we're seeing now some stepping up here by the UK, and I'd like to see some of the other countries perhaps step up as well to show that the coalition of the willing is indeed unified and that there is some real support out there, and it's not just the United States funding this thing. But we have some more real support coming in from the European countries to help defend what's going to go on in their own backyard.
1: Yeah, shame they've not been so willing, by the way, on Iran. Right. Everybody just sitting on their hands when it comes to Iran and defeating the Islamists. Matthew Hurt, just finally, what's the American take on Russia's war with Ukraine or their invasion of Ukraine? Is there enthusiasm amongst people like you and the American people for your government, your taxpayer dollars to keep funding this this war machine?
5: Well, Ben, I think that the Atlantic Ocean separating the United States from a lot of this conflict makes it a faraway conflict for many Americans. But I also think that Stephen made some pretty excellent points about the threat of Russia as they potentially move further and further into Europe. I'm concerned about, threats from North Korea, threats from China, their increased collaboration, what we've seen with Indonesia and China recently. And so we have these actors, these state actors who want to expand into Western Europe, into Eastern and Western Europe, and into the Southeast. And it is very concerning to me. We have made a commitment, and NATO has made a commitment, and I am at this point comfortable maintaining that commitment and giving Ukraine the authority and the resources to continue the fight.
1: Okay, interesting. I just wonder, viewers and listeners and panel as well, I wonder what Putin thinks of Andy Burnham. Does he know who he is? Has he got intel on him? Do you think he's been scoping him out for months, Simon, ahead of the Makerfield by-election? What do you reckon?
2: Oh, yeah. No, I mean, he's an intelligence guy. He's KGB, and I'm sure he has voluminous files and knows a lot about Andy Burnham and psychological profiles and pays keen interest.
1: What do you think he thinks of him?
2: I couldn't begin
1: to tell you. I know you can't get in Putin's head, but yeah.
2: He's probably like the rest of us, still trying to figure him out. As one of your panelists said, Burnham really doesn't have much of a record on foreign policy. I don't know how much he knows about Russia or Ukraine. Maybe he's learning on the job. So Putin's probably just waiting. He's a patient man.
1: I wonder what his intelligence file says. Everton fan, DJs now and then, likes a pint.
2: Bacon rinds.
1: Promised to end rough sleeping in Manchester, didn't. We'll see. Free bus passes, cheaper bus passes.
4: Yeah. I bet you Putin knows more about Burnham than Burnham knows about Burnham.
1: Yeah, probably right. KGB. Right, still ahead. Thank you guys, appreciate it. Still ahead on The Late Show Live this evening.
6: Iran and Russia cannot be allowed to use different proxy organisations to threaten security and safety on Britain's streets.
1: Tough talk, wasn't it, from our former Foreign Secretary Yvette Cooper? But the UK is now on high alert after Iranian hackers shut down a British power plant for four long days, prompting GCHQ, our intelligence services, to issue a warning to energy companies all across Britain. Is Iran now taking the war to British soil? And this is The Late Show Live, back in just a tick.
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1: Hello, welcome back. A few quick comments off the back of that Ukraine news. Bernie, of course, going to Kyiv later today, this morning, Monday morning. And also, we're giving them Ukraine the blueprint to our Storm Shadow missiles, which is interesting. Call Me Old Fashioned has said, five warmongers, talking about me and the panel. Where's the balance for Ofcom? In my opinion, Russia has defeated NATO and Iran has repelled America. The materials America needs to make more missiles are being withheld by China. It's over. The West has lost. Thank you for that. Somebody else said, burn him in Ukraine. What a joke. Sick of being embarrassed by our politicians abroad. Bill, hello, Bill. Good morning. You said, Ben, if it all come on top with Russia, oh, it's disappeared now, it wouldn't be Europe helping us. It would be America. Don't you worry about that. I mean, I guess Europe does rely on America. NATO is, I think they're pretty nullified at the moment, aren't they? Right, let's move on to other matters. The UK is on high alert tonight after Iranian hackers shut down a British power facility for four long days, prompting GCHQ, the intelligence services, to issue a warning to energy companies all across Britain. Understood the attack was carried out in July by an Iranian Revolutionary Guard Corps, Islamic Revolutionary Guard Corps, hacking unit known as Cyber Avengers, forcing the energy company to shut down operations, as I said, for 4 days. So is Iran now bringing their war, their conflict, onto British soil? I mean, I'd argue they have been for decades anyway. That's the whole point of this war. Let's get the thoughts of senior Iran analyst at Dawn, Omid Mamarian. Omid, good to see you. This attack on a British power plant, closing it down for 4 days, came at the same time as another Iranian hacking attack on US water companies as well. As I just said, I don't think this is now Iran, the IRGC, bringing the war to Britain's soil. I think they've been doing that for a long, long time.
34: Ben, thank you so much for having me. This is an example of how the war can expand beyond the conventional battlefield and beyond the Middle East. Iran has shown over the past that they are not superior when it comes to the military capabilities they have. But they have asymmetric capabilities that have been working for them for some time at least. And I think that's one of the elements in the broader escalation calculation that the US and other parties have been careful about some of these capabilities, asymmetric capabilities, and cyber capabilities is one of those elements. This incident in July in the UK it seems to be a very small power plant, and it's not confirmed by independent sources. But if that's true, that shows that Iranians are willing to expand the geographical aspect of the war if they feel very much pressured. So it's a very dangerous area because the U.S. has a lot of capabilities.

0: Europe has a lot of capabilities when it comes to cyber capabilities, and if the war goes to that area, it's going to be very devastating for ordinary people around the world.
1: What does this say about British cyber warfare and our, I guess, our own hackers, to put a, you know, a layman's term on that, our cyber defense soldiers, who for 4 days couldn't get this power plant back up and running? Yes, it was said to be a small plant. It's not been named. Yes, it had no effect at all on the UK's energy output. Nothing was really disrupted. But what does it say about our own cyber defenses?
0: You mentioned that it's not been a new capability that Iranians have used in the past years. It's been, everybody knows that Iranians, Russians, Chinese, they have very strong cyber attack capabilities. And so the writing has been on the wall for the US, for European countries, for the NATO members. The US is in war with Iran, Iran, and this the threat for them is at the highest level possible. It's an existential threat, the Iranian regime. The U.S. pushed the Iranian regime out. They wanted to overthrow the Islamic Republic of Iran. So for them, using any asymmetric capability they have is, you know, is a fair game. And now we see how Iran's deterrence has been based on vulnerabilities. And that's one of the things we are seeing now, like in the U.K., that, you know, even a small power plant is not connected to the bigger system. They didn't even know it was offline for 4 days. And I think that shows that there's so much work to do when it comes to cyber security issues.
1: Okay, Ahmed, thank you very much. Much appreciated. Ahmed Mamarian there, senior Iran analyst at Dawn. Let's get the thoughts of my panel. Simon Hankinson, Iran has been doing this, as Ahmed was talking about there, for a long, long, long, long time. So what are we going to do about it in Britain? What is our defence sector going to do about it? What is our government going to do about it? Because we've only just, after a long time, proscribed the IRGC. We seem to do nothing. And Keir Starmer, completely reluctant to get involved in Trump's conflicts with Iran.
2: Well, I'm not sure what you're going to do on the offensive, but on the defensive, it's really clear that it's not just Iran, but China, Russia. There are other actors out there doing their best to try to penetrate British, American, allied infrastructure.
1: But can I just interrupt you on that point? So you're talking about China as well. We've just approved a massive Chinese mega embassy in the center of London, despite security concerns. So we're approving embassies. We do nothing to curtail the IRGC in London. We've only just prescribed them. It's still the money laundering capital of the world for the IRGC and Iran. So I just ask, what are we doing about it? We don't seem to be doing anything about it. We seem to be encouraging them.
2: Yeah, well, I wouldn't have approved either of those two actions. I also wouldn't approve allowing Chinese companies to buy land next to military bases and buy up strategic assets, farmland, properties of value in London, and on and on. But if you're going to do anything, you have to start with defensive capability. You've got to be able to take your water and your power offline. The idea of all these being hooked into some, you know, AI internet system that can be hacked in the first place is pretty worrying. We should be able to isolate them. I mean, if you look at the Battersea Power Station, you know, back in the 60s, see pictures of it, it was just these giant levers and things. You could probably just shut a door and lock the place off. So I think they should be thinking about this, and I'm sure they are. How can they come up with a plan B and C when things get serious? Because these are just tests right now.
1: Stephen, your thoughts on this? It's said to be the most successful hacking attack of all time. Again, I'll just include the caveat. It was a small power plant. The UK's energy distribution wasn't really affected. But 4 days, you know, pretty decent feat in terms of hacking success.
3: Yeah. No, it's very, very frightening. I think just quickly, your point about the super embassy in Royal Mint Court, I mean, one of the advantages of having that there is it actually absorbs five different embassies. At the present time, the Chinese Communist Party actually have five separate embassies dotted around all over the place. They're all closing down. They're being amalgamated in the one place. I think from our point of view, that's actually quite handy to keep an eye on. But here's an interesting thing. I've only been to Iran a couple of times, and I find it extraordinary that England, the United Kingdom, Great Britain, seems to actually resonate with them, mostly because of the Mossadegh business, you know, when we overthrew we were part of the process that overthrew the Mossadegh regime. But it's amazing when you actually see the United, you know, the Union flag being burnt just as long as the Stars and Stripes and various other ones. So it does matter. However, the reality is that Iran wages war by proxy. They've only fought one uniform face-to-face war, and that was the Iran-Iraq war, which, you know, was just a stalemate. It just got bogged down. So what they do now, they fight through Hamas, or they fight through the Houthis, they fight through all their little they're groups dotted around all over the place. And one aspect of this is the IRGC is quite clearly got a cyber attack facility. And you ask what we're doing. Offensively, I think we're doing very, very little. I think there's not a great deal one can do. But defensively, as your guest rightly said, we're actually doing a great deal. Don't forget, they've foiled 127 of these attacks have been foiled by GCHQ and by MI6. So we're actually doing something quite sensible to actually stop it. But ultimately, I think we were right to stay out of the Iran war, because Donald Trump is in an awful position where he is now facing an endless war. There is no off-ramp. There's no off-ramp in the Iran war. If you tell me any way that Donald Trump can extricate himself from that war in the next 10, 15 years, you know, I'll buy you a drink anyway, but I'd buy you another drink.
1: I'll tell you what he could do. I was down on the streets of DC today, Dan, Rene, and there were B-1, B-2, B-52 bombers steaming overhead, F-35 jets. It was an amazing show of American power and might, and it gave me goosebumps. Just turn the screw. Turn the screw and finish the job, do it properly. That's what President Trump could do.
3: It's
1: and get rid
3: worked.
1: Of that extremist despot regime and do what Trump said we was talking about at the start of February and let the Iranian people have a new government.
2: Well, yeah, and the fact is that can be done. I mean, the military has the capabilities to do all of those things, and I'm not quite sure why we haven't seen more kinetic types of attacks at this point. But, you know, what we can do here is try to find a pathway towards ensuring that the critical infrastructure in our country and in the UK and elsewhere is protected. I mean, because if you don't have security around your critical infrastructure, you don't have national security. I mean, just look at how we react when we don't have Wi-Fi for 5 minutes. Imagine not having water for 5 days. You would die. You know, and I think my teenager probably died not having Wi-Fi for that long of a period of time, too. But at the same time, I mean, this is an illustration of where the new battlefronts are really being fought, and that is on these cyber attacks. So, I mean, and it's fantastic that, you know, hundreds of these things may have been foiled, but terrorists only have to get it right one time to create a lot of damage. So we have to have these investments not only in the military might that we have, because we've got that already. We have to make sure that our infrastructure is protected through cyber attacks.
1: All right. Yeah, well said. Matthew Hurt, you're now in London. Normally you're here with me in DC. You've been gallivanting around the UK. Have you bumped into any KGB, CCP or IRGC members on your travels in London? Lots of them there.
3: How would you know?
4: Not that I know of, Ben, but I'm sad that I'm missing the continued Freedom 250 celebrations. But, you know, I was on this program on Friday, February 27th. I opposed our kinetic action in Iran. We've learned over the last 30 years that you cannot export democracy into the Middle East based on countries that were drawn straight lines mostly by this country, Great Britain, in the early 20th century. And I'm deeply concerned that we're now using resources and we won't be able to finish the job in Iran without boots on the ground. And there is clearly no appetite for that among servicemen and women or the American public. So I will stay consistent on this. I don't think that we should have gone into Iran on February 28th, and we could have used those resources to bolster our defenses in the other sectors.
1: Dan, do you agree with that? As an American?
2: I unfortunately don't. You know, the fact is that the world's most dangerous weapons cannot fall into the hands of the world's most unpredictable regime. And again, it might not be a popular decision, but this is a war. This is a situation that's been going on for 50 plus years now, and we finally have leadership that's going to take it on. Again, it might not be popular, but it's necessary, and it's time to put an end to it now.
1: All right, Pseudomass on your say. Hello, Pseudomass. Hope you're well. You've had a good weekend. You've said they planned for a very long war for a very long time. Invasion and conquering is our only option. No deals will make any difference. And Joan, hello Joan. You said, hi Ben, your style of presenting is so unique, slick, smart. Thank you. Sorry, you're just love bombing me, Joan, which I'm too embarrassed to read out on air, but thank you very much. I appreciate it. Right, still ahead on The Late Show Live.
5: Paris Davis delivered the green flag to President Trump, which he will wave to start this race.
6: Racing in the Freedom 250.
1: Trump go, yes, lights out. Those Indy cars racing through the streets of DC. There's Air Force One, F-35s flanking it. What a day on the streets of the nation's capital. Trump took a lap of honour around the streets of DC today in the presidential motorcade as Indy cars Freedom 250 Grand Prix came to Washington. I was on the ground and I have all the latest, and I got rinsed at the merch stall courtesy of my two boys. This is The Late Show Live. See you in a second.
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25: I've been in Westminster for a long time, but I know that though power may be here, its effect on people's lives is across the whole of the country. 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
1: Right, today in the US Capitol, President Donald Trump hit the track.
5: Harris Davis delivered the green flag to President Trump, which he will wave to start this race.
29: Green, green, green.
6: We have green. We are racing in the Freedom 250.
1: So that event in question was IndyCar's Freedom 250 Grand Prix, an open wheel race, of course, single seater, kind of like F1, but not F1, where cars whizzed, raced past Washington, the Washington Monument, the U.S. Capitol, at speeds approaching 200 miles per hour. This was the latest of the American celebrations to commemorate their 250th birthday this year. The president and the first lady, Melania, cruised around the circuit in the Beast, waving to crowds in the capital to watch race cars speed around the nation's landmarks. Air Force One soared overhead to commemorate the event. 140,000 fans there today, including me and the family. F-35s, B-1, B-2 bombers as well. It was an amazing day. A very patriotic feel to the event as well. And in with the theme of the day, 27-year-old American driver Kyle Kirkwood won the race after an astonishing 147 laps around the track to cap off the festivities.

And that B2 bomber there, with it going overhead, F-35s flanking it, just incredible, goosebumps. With me now is Motorsport Programs Manager at Summit Point Motorsports, Greg Haas, who... Greg

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13: Right, let's take a very quick look at the front page of the Daily Telegraph tomorrow, which leads with a picture of one of the police officers killed in that 7-person fatality crash where 5 apparent joyriders were going the wrong way down the A66. One of them, well, they've both been named, actually, these brave coppers who were in their cars. One is an Iraq war veteran and their partners have paid tribute to them. So Tom Clough. PC Tom Clough was killed in the crash, and also PC Matthew Blades. Tom Clough, who was 38, he is an Iraq war veteran. He served in the British military, and the wife of the other officer has spoken on social media this evening of Matthew Blades, and she's paid tribute. And I'd just like to read you this tribute very quickly. She said, the wife of, well, the widow now of Matthew Blades, "No words will ever feel like the right words to honour our Matt, my beloved husband, my best friend, and the most devoted father to our 2 young boys. He was an adored son and brother, a perfect son-in-law, and the most fun uncle. He was loved beyond words by all his family and friends, and his loss has left a space that can never be filled. He gave his life in the line of duty, protecting and serving others with courage, dedication, and selflessness. The pain of losing him is beyond words, and our lives will never be the same. Neither will the love he gave us ever fade. Our children will grow up knowing what an incredible father he was, and always will be. And I'll carry his love, his memory, and everything we shared with me always." And as I said, Tom Clough as well, his colleague who also died in the patrol car, is understood to have served as a soldier in the military in Iraq and Afghanistan before later becoming a Cleveland police officer. His family said that he was a hero and he jumped into action whenever he was needed. Stephen Pound, just your thoughts on this tragic loss of 2 heroic serving police officers, yeah, and indeed one a military veteran as well.
14: I think you read that beautifully, and I think the words actually speak for themselves. I think it's almost anything, it's almost OTOs after hearing those words. But I think if I can just take exception to one thing you said, you used the expression joyriding. These aren't joyriders, these are death drivers. This is not just what's happened in Cleveland. Last week in County Kildare in Ireland, 5 young men were killed again, racing down the motorway against the traffic stream. They were killed. And there's a thing, I don't know much about TikTok, but all I know is that a lot of people seem to be filming themselves on this, filming the speedometer on the car. This is a VW Passat, which is not a supercar, it's not a muscle car, but it's a car that's capable of doing over 150, 20 miles an hour. So these are the people who are actually, at the moment, getting their kicks by racing this way against the traffic flow in many cases. And so 2 good and decent men have died. Their families are distraught. But also, and I don't want to be too sort of milquetoast about this, but the 5 young men have died. And the fact that it is their fault, and it wasn't the fault of the 2 officers, doesn't in some ways detract from the pain that both those

0: families would be saying. So we need to actually address this. We need to actually look at what it is about this TikTok craze that makes people think they want to do it. Because it's not just here, it's not just in Cleveland, it's all over the county, all over the country. And I think I'd just like to almost be quiet and listen to the words that you said. And I'm going to read them again when I get home. I'm going to read them to my family tomorrow, because those words and the way you read them are very poignant, very, very important.
1: Thank you, Stephen. Thank you, Stephen. Appreciate that. More coming up on The Late Show Live in the next hour, including this.
2: There have been infringements on free speech that actually affect not just the British. 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
1: Bombshell new poll says that most Brits now feel Labour has eroded their free speech in Britain today. Are you one of those people? Are you free to speak your mind in the UK? 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
4: Today, clouds overhead, total zen within. 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
5: Hello there, good morning and welcome to your latest GB News weather. High pressure still in charge of our weather today. Plenty of dry weather and pleasant spells of sunshine as well. Bit of a fresh start in places this morning, some mist and fog patches, but they'll soon clear and then a fine day to come. The cloud will bubble up as we move through the day, particularly into the afternoon across eastern areas, perhaps thick enough for one or two showers. But the vast majority, it will be dry and bright, a much sunnier day for western parts, particularly Northern Ireland, where it's quite cloudy over the weekend. Temperatures rising into the low 20s, 24, 25 Celsius possible. A little cooler in the east with that easterly breeze. As we look at the details for the evening time, fine end today across Scotland, plenty of sunny spells, temperatures still in the low 20s come 5, 6pm. Plenty of sunshine as well for Northern Ireland, parts of Northern England. Still some cloud, but this will start to melt away as we move through the evening time. One or two light showers perhaps towards Lincolnshire and the Wash into East Anglia, a bit of an easterly breeze, just making it feel a little cooler here. And then perhaps an increasing chance of some showers moving in across the far south as we head through the latter part of the evening into the early hours. Some of this could turn heavy as it pushes towards the south coast. A bit of uncertainty how quickly this will push northwards. More cloud around overall means temperatures not quite as low tonight compared to the weekend, generally staying in double figures, some low cloud and fog to start the day. But on Tuesday, a bright start in the north, cloudy in the south, the increasing risk of some showers pushing northwards. These perhaps turning a little heavy and thundery later on. One or two showers starting to develop parts of Northern Ireland and Scotland later. And a bit of an easterly breeze still means the east is cooler, but the west temperatures 24, 25 starting to feel more humid too.
4: Today, clouds overhead, total zen within. 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